0: Yeah.
1: Hasta la vista,
0: oh, yeah,
1: baby.
0: Sure.
1: Adios, amigo.
0: Easy for you to say.
2: Bye-bye. Kindly walk. Do not run to the nearest exit.
3: Okay. Bye-bye. Okay, bye-bye. Okay, bye-bye.
4: Bye for now.
0: Bye. Bye-bye. Bye, everybody.

0: Well, let's just hope Keith's not here to ruin another story.
1: Are you butted all the way up, Leo?
0: Yes, I am. Is that better if I talk right into the microphone?
1: It is.
0: Uh-huh. 1004. Did you go to the event, Paul? No. I think Paul has me muted, or he's just ignoring me.
1: He's in deep focus.
0: I deserve to be ignored. He's writing up the surface thing, no doubt. That's fine. I'll just put in the rest of the ads while we're doing that.
1: Okay.
0: Did you get the surface thing all done? See, I don't think he's... I don't know if he
1: heard me earlier. I don't know.
2: Can you hear us? Hello, Leo.
0: Can you hear us now? Oh, good. Was that the surface thing you were all writing up there? Mm-hmm. Hello? We can hear him. I think he's still not... Unless he's punishing me. Are you punishing me, Paul?
1: Can you hear us, Paul?
0: Hello? Hello? Hello? I'll sing. That'll help. Hello? Hello, Paul? Polly?
3: Hey, Polly. How you doing, Polly? It's good to see you, Polly. What's happening? Well, nothing much, Leo. I just, filing a piece for my website. What's going on with you? Oh, nothing much. I just made a very nice cup of coffee with my pour-over from a nice Brooklyn roastery called Say. The only problem is it needs... to the special tin pour over, which means it takes a very long time, which I didn't really count on in my overall timing of my life. So that's why I'm late. It's just because I care about coffee more than anything else. Coffee's life, you know. And that's how I feel anyway. Oh, I apologize, but I'm here now, and golly, I care about you, I really do. And, hello? Yeah, please talk to me, Polly. I don't want to be all alone for this show. I don't know anything about Windows, man. I know nothing.
1: He's not even looking at the screen.
3: I'm going to be all alone on this show. I don't want to. I don't want to.
0: Okay, well, let's start the show, and I'll tell you everything I know about Windows. It'll be a short show. All I know is the first thing you do is you install with a Windows subsystem for Linux, WSL, and you're done. Why is that way? Oh, you moved it there. Okay. Hello, Paul. Can you hear me? Hello, Paulie. Hello, Paulie.

0: I'm an angel.
1: Paul.
2: I text him.
1: Paul.
2: Do you have his phone number?
1: Paulie. Hey, Paulie. Woo. Hey, Paulie. Woo. I think he's punishing me. I think he knows exactly what's going on.
2: Oh, Paulie. He says he can't.
1: Paulie.
2: Okay, he's.
1: Hey, Paulie. Hey. Woo. I can't. Can you hear me? Can you hear me? I can hear you, but you can't hear me. Well, that's a pickle. Hello, hello, Paul.
2: He, oh, I could write.

0: in the
1: He's note. Aware now.
0: Ah, there he is. Hello, Pauly.
2: Hello, Pauly. Pauly, Pauly, Pauly, Pauly, Pauly, Pauly, Pauly, Pauly. Hello, Pauly, Pauly, Pauly, Pauly, Pauly. Hello. Hey, I'm talking to you. I am putting in ads. There are four ads, but you can't hear me now because I am talking to you. Talking to you. You want to hear my soccer song? I'm going to play the song that I had. Oh, there he is. Can you hear me?
1: No, we always heard him.
0: Oh, that's right. Hello, Pauly. Hello. Hello, Pauly. It's a nice penguin you've got there. Hello. What's going on?
3: Okay, that's curious.
0: That's curiouser and curiouser.
3: I can hear you now. Hold on.
0: Oh.
1: What?
0: You fixed it.
3: But I can only hear you. Well, no, I didn't. I can hear you through the...
0: Oh. That's can't weird. Hear me where you Same. Need to hear me.
3: I heard Anthony fine earlier. I don't know what's going on.
0: Oh, maybe it's me. Is it me?
1: No, I tried to.
3: I can hear you through this. Hold on one second. Let me
0: I can hear
3: say
0: you.
3: Something now.
0: Talking to you now through the microphone.
3: Okay. That's
0: Hello, Paul.
3: Yeah, I can
0: it
3: hear
0: is
3: you through the
0: no
3: headphones.
0: Go.
3: Yeah. Hello. I don't know what okay. Anyway, I don't know why, because I heard him earlier fine, but I can't
0: Well,
3: hear you
0: well, well.
1: Do you hear me?
0: It's a mystery.
3: Yeah, well, now I'm going through the speakers, and I can hear you through the speakers, but
0: yeah,
3: that's not necessary.
0: Good. Maybe yeah. plug
1: okay,
0: your
1: settings,
0: headphones in.
1: Or there's a setting. In
0: and
1: Restream,
0: now,
1: you could have a different audio output. If you
0: The official yeah, no, theme song of my coding team, okay. they're known as the Red and Greens.
3: Excuse me one second.
0: Because the Reds and the Greens always use test-driven design. Library. Here we go. The Red and the Greens. It's a soccer chant. This way he'll know there's something happening.
3: I mean, I could reboot. I don't know what to do. I can link. What's this thing?
0: If I mute, then Paul will never be able to figure out what's going on. See, Blues fan 190, gotta go. I can't mute. That's why I'm playing this song.
1: The audio output in the Restream settings is the device you want it to be?
3: Yeah. Okay, so through some switching back and forth of this three times.
0: You got it now?
3: It works now. I don't know why.
0: It's a miracle. It's a miracle.
3: It's bizarre.
0: How did he do it? We don't know.
3: I just kept doing it again and again.
0: Yeah. It's the magic
1: Mission
0: of computing.
3: It's just about persistence, I guess.
0: Now what I do is I ask Gemini. I said, Gemini, I can't hear anything. Please fix it. And it does. It's kind of amazing.
3: It's
0: Gemini's my sysadmin. I've nominated her for my sysadmin. All right. Sorry to keep you waiting, Paul. You took advantage of that by
3: like
0: writing
3: I,
0: about the Surface event, right?
3: Yeah. It's nice getting work done during Windows Weekly.
0: this isn't work.
3: Yeah.
0: So the Surface event overlapped us, or?
3: Well, it went right up to the beginning.
0: Hmm. Perfetto. We should have streamed it. Would we have been able to stream it, or is it a private?
3: Yeah, I think you could. Oh, no, it was on YouTube.
0: Oh, well, let's do it. Yeah, because I'm very interested in these
3: Yeah,
0: laptops.
3: I think you will be interested in this.
0: Yeah. All right, let's get a show going here.
1: Did you want to add your screen first?
0: Oh, certainly. Minor detail. Minor detail. And I'm going to put that in share only because that's the only one that matters. It's time for Winners Weekly. Hello, all you winners
4: and all you dozers.
0: We are gathered together today to celebrate the marriage of NVIDIA and Microsoft. Hello, Paul Thurrott, Thurrott.com, leanpub.com. No Richard Campbell today. He is, what is he doing this time?
3: He's having like a just a kind of a medical thing. Not in a
0: He's having a colonoscopy.
3: Thing,
0: but... I now remember. Mm-hmm. Wise man, we probably don't want to share that on the live stream.
3: He told me maybe I'll be able to see some video later. So, you know, I'll let you know.
0: It's exciting. I've never had one of them. I've had the sigmoidoscopy where they don't penetrate nearly as deeply. And that one you don't go to sleep for. In fact, they turn you on your side so you can watch the show.
3: Yeah, don't want to see that particular channel.
0: No.
3: But, you know, maybe that's
0: it's, I think it's on Tubi now. But
3: yeah,
0: anyway.
3: It's a series.
0: It's a series. Yeah, I don't look forward to that. You know, Lisa says, she looks at me and says, this is kind of a mean thing. She says, aren't you due for a colonoscopy? And I say,
3: I feel like you need something jammed up your butt.
0: No, I don't know what you're talking about. I guess I should ask my physician. Or I could ask ChatGPT.
3: Well, I mean, it seems like the type of thing they would bring up.
0: You would think.
3: I've been lucky the last two times. You can do like a mail-in thing. Like you could.
0: No, I do that every year. You know, and like I think maybe that's why I don't have to do the... Yeah, you just mail
3: the colonoscopy. I mean, it's not, you know, it doesn't last forever.
0: Okay.
3: But yeah, get you over the hump there, so to speak. I don't know.
0: Oh, God. Oh, Lord. We're going to start talking about something more interesting.
3: It was only a matter of time before we got to butt stuff. The point is, you know, we're men of a certain age.
0: And that's what happens. Yeah, yep. You have to care for all those little yep. things. Anyway, I'm actually very glad Richard's doing it.
3: Yeah.
0: I hope he doesn't mind that we shared that in public, but I think he mentioned it last week.
3: He mentioned it publicly. Yeah. I hope he did. I don't know.
0: Anyway, he'll be back next week.
3: Right.
0: Sitting carefully. Meanwhile, Paul's been very busy because right up to the beginning of the show this week, Microsoft had its Surface event. And you know, in hindsight, I didn't know we could stream it. We should have streamed it. What did they talk about?
3: Nothing in particular.
0: Okay.
3: No, so
0: never mind then.
3: Well, this was somewhat confusing as an event because it wasn't clear what it was tied to, right? Microsoft and NVIDIA separately and then together announced the RTX Spark platform for Windows 11 on ARM and these kind of new super powerful kind of CUDA GPU. You know,
0: I own two of the standalone DGX Sparks that they had made previously. Mm-hmm. And in order to make this laptop, much to the dismay of local AI aficionados, they discontinued the DGX Sparks. And they now make the RTX Sparks. If you get the 128 gig version, that's identical with exception.
3: Yeah.
0: It doesn't have the high-speed ConnectX 7 networking.
3: Oh, that's interesting. Okay.
0: So you can't tie the laptops together in the way that I have two Sparks tied together, which gives them, you know, they're like...
3: So, right. And there's going to be more of that kind of thing, and not just with NVIDIA. There's the new AMD Luna, Halo platform is going to do this as well. You'll be able to... You know, they're not like SFF, like, you know, small form factor NUCs type. They're the next one up. I think it's like 16L or 1.6L.
0: Was it a mini ITX? I have
3: it's weird. It's like
0: Strix
3: a little
0: Halo and a framework desktop. And so that's the 395. Now there's going to be the 495.
3: Yeah. So it's a neat way to scale,
0: so
3: right?
0: If you have like a fast enough network connection, it's good because it works with these new MOE, mixture of expert models, because they only load a little bit into time.
3: It's good because these systems are inherently non-upgradable or expandable.
0: Yeah, right.
3: Probably storage you could, I guess. But this lets you chain 2, 3, whatever number of these things together. And like, honestly, like that, you know, that can solve some problems. So that's pretty cool.
0: Yeah.
3: They didn't really talk about that per se. But so I guess, let's see here. There are multiple... I'm not sure how many. I want to say a number. Like there are three elements. There are 3 to 5 to 7, I don't know, elements to this announcement today. But one is just an expansion on the notion of how Microsoft is going to bring agents, AI agents, and agentic AI to Windows 11, which it initially talked about a year ago. Remember the semi-controversy over Pavan Davuluri having the audacity to explain how he's going to talk about something at Bill or at a Ignite and everyone lost their minds, and then what he announced was, you know, perfectly reasonable. So there's that. There were some other announcements from Build, which was this past June, related to this that are now kind of coming to fruition, like the Microsoft Execution Containers, which is one of the several methods they have to contain and secure AI agents and make sure they're, you know, not breaking out of their guardrails or whatever. There's the enterprise management stuff, which we don't care about. We're not going to talk about that too much. They introduced today this notion of something called hybrid intelligence. And I keep waiting for this thing. I've been talking about orchestration for 2.5 years. I really latched onto this term. I from the earliest days of our current AI era, where, you know, we were picking models from a dropdown like apes, you know, I kind of said, look, this is a stupid thing to have a normal human being do. It's AI, it's super intelligent. It should be able to do this for us. So obviously they're moving to that kind of a model. But with hybrid intelligence, as Microsoft calls it, this is local AI, preferably local AI when possible, local AI when you're offline, it will just work kind of AI. And then the cloud when required, but also with constraints you can put on it. You can say things like, I have this AI subscription, I don't want to spend too much money, whatever it is, you can kind of do that kind of stuff. And you're like, okay, I mean, this makes sense, right? Whatever. There are these new generation local AI models that are occurring. NVIDIA has one called Nemotron they were talking about, which is coming to RTX Spark. DeepSeek V4 Flash, which runs in 60 gigabytes of RAM, I think is already available. There's the Windows ML, which is kind of like the runtime that scales across all the different processor types you have in these SoCs, blah, blah, blah. You know, Llama.cpp is coming to Windows ML, which is going to bring more, you know, open source.
0: You couldn't run it in Windows before? No.
3: Well, I think it's going to be, it's in, no, sorry. I mean, program, like, so Windows.
5: It'll be ML built in now.
3: It's built in as a, it's yeah. a, it's, I guess I would call it just a service that's available through this programming interface. But they also talked about some things that are coming to Windows 11 as what I would call kind of end user features, right? So when they showed off what they were thinking about last year for AI agents in Windows 11, remember AI agents running in Windows would be like apps. So they would have a taskbar icon. They would pop up a notification when they needed to alert you about something or needed feedback or whatever it might be. You could interact with them however you would interact with them, whatever. They didn't actually show any of that stuff off. And it's possible the emphasis here has shifted a little bit. I guess when you think about Windows as a kind of a user interface or whatever, you know, you're sitting in front of it, like what are the ways in which you might interact with AI? And obviously there's a standalone Copilot app. They just updated that pretty significantly. But they see search now as kind of the obvious place to start because in Pavan Davalori's words, he sort of said, or he literally said, search is where intent begins. You know, in other words, you're going there because you need something.
0: Does anybody search anymore? I don't go to.
3: So I don't use Windows search ever because it's so horrible. Yeah. But to be fair to him and to Windows and to Microsoft, it has been improved dramatically this year, right? Part of the pain points thing was making this thing work better. And you can look at that now and say, yeah, they're doing this because they want, you know, this is where they're going to have their first front-facing kind of AI UI, I guess, if that makes any sense. You may recall when Copilot first shipped, when it was like that sidebar thing and that was it. And, you know, before they moved the icon 18 different times, one of the things that kind of differentiated Copilot in Windows 11 from Copilot on the web was that it could take actions against settings in Windows. You could tell it like, I want the screen to be dark. I want my mouse cursor to be bigger or whatever. That stuff never worked great. They later kind of moved that into settings directly. So you can kind of just type search, you know, in the search box and settings and find those things. And if you have a Copilot Plus PC, at least, and I think in some cases, a normal PC, you'll actually get actionable, clickable things in the search results. You don't have to go into the interface, but they're actually putting this, I don't think they're taking away from settings, but they're putting this into search as well. And so you'll get kind of, you know, in other words, you would search for there. It's a logical place for you to say something like, well, how do I put dark mode on or whatever? And so they're going to do that right in search, which is kind of cool. If Copilot is required or can be used for anything that you're asking, it will pop up in line. You can bring it up into the full Copilot app if you want, blah, blah, blah. But they're also expanding on those integration features. So it's not just like Windows settings. And they only gave one good example that I saw, which was that you'll be able to send a text message from this thing. So you could just pop up search and say, I need to send a text message to Stephanie or whatever. And it will do that through, in this case, PhoneLink. And like, so this is another Windows feature that it's kind of using for that kind of thing. Like, okay. Microsoft, a week ago or sometime in the past 2 weeks, whatever, announced the new Copilot app, right, for Windows, which they're super proud of. Like this thing, they talk about this endlessly. I have no idea why this is so fascinating to them.
0: We had Lou Maresca on Sunday on mm-hmm. Twit. And of course, he's kind of Mr. Copilot. He's an AI engineer at Copilot.
3: Okay.
0: And I said, explain this to me.
3: Tell me if he mentioned this part of it. Because they always say this. They're like, it has three interfaces, home, code, and autopilot. And you're like, yeah, every AI chatbot has this. It's like, what are you talking about?
0: I'm not sure what's different.
3: They're super proud of this. So, well, what's different is some of this stuff was not available previously in Copilot.
0: Oh, okay. And so there are new features.
3: Yeah. And look, I'm not sure how to, you know, what the chicken egg or who to blame or who to credit here is, but, you know, Microsoft until 2 seconds ago had separate consumer and business Copilot apps, right? Like they did previously for Teams.
0: That's confusing.
3: That's confusing and it's inefficient. But then again, you know, there are special requirements in the enterprise and businesses where you have managed environments where this thing has to take into account all the policies you might have about data protection, et cetera, et cetera. So,
0: and I think probably OpenAI and Anthropic do the same thing. They have the, you know, the desktop Copilot chat.
3: Yeah. I mean, I'm
0: they have enterprise stuff.
3: Yeah, I mean, they do. I mean, I don't know. Look, Microsoft's been doing this for 30 years. They're good at it. It's not a world I care about, but I literally couldn't care less personally, but they do have this deep relationship with the enterprise of business.
0: Yeah, that's their business. In fact,
3: and they're good at this. So this is going to be, I'm not saying this is.
0: And they have trust here, and this is really important. Business is, it doesn't know and trust these other guys as much. And so that's where Microsoft really has an advantage.
3: Right. Right. So one of the things they didn't say a week or 10 days ago, whenever it was, when they announced this new Copilot app for Windows 11 is that it was actually built for what Microsoft is now calling hybrid intelligence. So they didn't talk about this last week or whenever this was, because, you know, this is like a new thing they're talking about now. But the idea here is that this thing can work against local AI only, if that's what you want. If you're offline, it will work against local AI only. It will orchestrate across multiple models locally and in the cloud. It's part of this part of this strategy. I hate to give like these words to things that aren't really that big of a deal, but whatever, they have this capability. So, that's cool. You know, local models are going to be the preference going forward, which is really interesting. That includes things like Autopilot, which is your personal agent. You can just ground this thing against your local data on the PC and it will only work locally. It will never interact with the cloud. If that's what you want, you know, everything can happen against local models. Now, of course, for that to work, you have to have local models and you also have to have a PC that can run those kind of things either at all or efficiently to some degree. And what that means is you either have a gaming type PC with lots of dedicated graphics, you know, NVIDIA preferably. You might have a Copilot Plus PC that has a good MPU. And now you might have this new class of RTX Spark computers, which they're calling, they don't have a brand for this, but it's the builder tier. I would call it the maker tier. Maybe they use the term maker a lot. So what that means is these are ultra powerful, like supercomputers that have these, you know, CUDA,
0: are. Having a Spark, I know exactly, you know, what they are. The only big difference is this is running Linux versus Windows.
3: Yeah,
0: but you could run a very competent Qwen model in there. Mm-hmm. I really wonder, though, they're going to get pretty hot.
3: They're all going to have some kind of advanced thermals. They talk about that. They ideally not just fans, but yes, I mean, it will probably be water cooling in some cases, whatever, a liquid cooling, whatever.
0: They didn't do that with the DGX Sparks. They get hot.
3: You get hot, yeah, yeah, yeah. Yeah. So the one thing I had seen, I don't believe this was like an NDA thing, but talking to multiple PC makers ahead of this event, and I, you know, knowing some of what was coming, the one thing I saw very consistently, and Microsoft kind of talked around this a little bit, but when you look at an NVIDIA RTX Spark based PC, whether it's a laptop or one of those small form factor things, there are basically just two tiers, right? Because these things have unified RAM. And one tier is 32 gigs, which they're targeting at creators. And so these are the people who maybe are editing video or, you know, advanced, you know, photo stuff or whatever it might be, but they're creators, right? And so you have a laptop, it's portable, you can bring it with you. You know, they're fairly big machines for the most part. I don't know if there were any, well, the things I saw were like 16 inches, but I'm sure there'll be 14 inch versions as well. But 32 gig is the entry level. And so Microsoft finally announced the starting price of these things, at least their computers, and not as bad as expected, right? $2,600 essentially and up. And I think $2,600 will be the, I haven't seen it live on their site yet, but I assume that's the 32 gig configuration. The second configuration is the one they keep talking about because they always say up to 128 gigs of RAM. And the 128 gigs of RAM is configurations are aimed at what I would call like AI nerds or, you know, like data scientists or, you know, engineers or developers or whatever it is who actually need that. You know, this is where you can put these gigantic, what used to be frontier models 3-6 months ago onto a local machine and have it actually run in memory. So these are the two kind of basic tiers. So it's like devs, developers, creators, makers of all kinds, whatever this is. I would say, you know, data scientists, you know, blah, blah, blah, whatever.
0: Microsoft just people like nerds like me.
3: Yeah, right. Exactly.
0: Yeah. I want a little man inside my computer to answer my questions.
3: So in addition to this laptop thing, Microsoft also announced a Surface RTX Spark dev box. At build, this is the thing that comes with that Project Zenith pre-configuration, which to me is just like a major waste of time, but whatever. And these are going to be $6,000 and up. So that kind of puts it into that NVIDIA, whatever the current RTX Spark price range, I guess. Asus, Dell, HP, Lenovo, MSI are all coming out with laptops. In all cases, these things can be pre-ordered now or soon, like today sometime as we record this. And they will ship on next Friday, which is October 16, I believe. But let me make sure about that. If I could just get to this little thing. Yes. So Friday, October 16. So these things, they're all coming, right? So this is happening. And then in the future, and this is later this year, not next year, I don't know if it's Microsoft. I know it was attached to a Dell display, but perhaps this was a Dell machine, but I assume there'll be multiple versions. There's something called a DGX station for Windows, and so this is one of those giant tower computers
0: that, oh yeah, those are $100,000 and up.
3: Yeah, it's like a trillion parameter models, can run locally. You know, it's insanity.
0: And those, right? You need special, you know, that's for enterprise. I mean, if you put that in your house, you need to put in a special 20 amp circuit.
3: I mean, I used to have rack mounted storage servers in my house, so I get it. But yeah, it's like putting in like a dryer install or something like
0: that. Yeah, you need a big NEMA plug.
3: Yeah.
0: And it's hot. Again, even more heat. I mean, those are space heaters. They're just like having 4 1,500-watt hair dryers running all day.
3: Right, right. But you're not spending tokens, you know, in the cloud.
0: But you're not spending tokens. Well, it's for, you know, I understand who it's for. It's not for me or you. It's for a business that wants to have 8 to 15 users using AI locally without exfiltrating their business, proprietary business data. Right. And so they put that in the, you know, wire closet with their other servers.
3: Yep.
0: And they 100,000 to them. This is the same company who used to buy IBM 370s. It's the same thing.
3: Mm-hmm. Yeah. Okay.
0: I think.
3: I think you're right. I mean, this doesn't resonate with me or mean anything to me as a person, but I mean, Microsoft does have that relationship and trust with enterprises. I think this matters. I mean, when you talk about not exfiltrating data and making sure this stuff happens, I mean, this should be what they get right. So we'll see, you know, but this is a big part of the plan for sure. Just a couple of small data points. I don't know. There's going to be all kinds of stuff happening. So Muse is coming to Windows as a native app. It's going to integrate with that MCX, the agent container platform that Microsoft has. So stupid, but there's a Get Started app in Windows, which runs when you first, why is my computer not working? I swear to God, I can't. I think my keyboard might be dying, but, But anyway, it runs.
0: Well, I heard you. By the way, I know why it's dying. I heard you pounding on it before the show.
3: It got everything it deserved, Leo. So this app is just like a, you know, on a Copilot Plus PC, you'll learn about things like click to do and blah, blah, blah. And it does some stuff. It's nothing. But for people who have one of these computers, it's going to let you instantly set up for all the agentic AI stuff you want, including like a simplified open class setup, which right now is a horrible process on Windows, etc. So there's that. This is kind of just out of nowhere. Call of Duty is coming to RTX Spark in 2027. And that's interesting because we talked about this a little bit when I was at IFA that, you know, I saw games running on these computers, and this is a Windows 11 on ARM computer. These things are native x86, obviously all game, you know, basically all games are. And, you know, I think it was Doom, whatever the latest Doom, the Dark Ages was running it. It was 100 to 120 frames a second or something crazy, but it looked highest graphics setting, highest resolution, you know, awesome frame rates. And they were just like, yeah, you know, we didn't do anything to make this work. It's just super powerful. So games like Call of Duty require a little bit of additional work. It's not going to, I don't see this being a native port. I just see them doing the work to get it to actually run on the thing. Like you can't run any Call of Duty game today on a Windows 11 on our machine. So that's kind of interesting.
0: One of the, I really didn't think about, would a gamer be interested in one of these laptops?
3: Yeah. In a year or two, or within a year, maybe. I mean, right away, what we're going to see in the beginning is like what actually runs. Right. So once we get these things, and I will have one of the, at least one of these within the next few days. I got to talk about that actually, in a moment, but, we'll see. Right. I mean, Windows on ARM is a very haphazard experience for gaming, and some stuff actually works fine. You know, sometimes it's weird. Like I know with the Doom series, like the modern Doom games, Doom 2016 and Doom Eternal, if I'm doing this right off the top of my head, work fine on Windows 11 on ARM, you know, Snapdragon XX2. And the new one does not run at all. And I have no idea why. Like they're clearly the same basic engine. Like it's weird, but that's the experience. The NVIDIA stuff, look, their roots are in gaming, PC gaming, graphics, et cetera. I mean, they have this relationship with that community. So I've always kind of wondered about this. Like, I think they're going to, and you can see it just by the Call of Duty thing. Like, yeah, no, like we're going to support this thing. Not that these computers will become like a volume platform anytime soon, but these are the power users, right? And so having one of the wonderful things about Windows PCs to Windows laptops today is that buy a new computer, it runs, you know, games run awesome on these things, like even basic laptops. Like, so there's no reason this can't happen. I think it will happen.
0: Interesting.
3: Yeah, I mean, we'll see. One of the big advantages of Windows 11 on ARM compared to any x86 platform is that when you're on battery power, you don't lose much in the way of performance, right? So Intel machines, it varies by chipset, so exact numbers don't really matter, but I know probably Lunar Lake, like it was like a 50 to 60% drop in performance on battery. Like it was horrible. It's better with Panther Lake. AMD was better than Intel, but still bad. Right. And then, you know, Snapdragon XX2, it was like single digit drop. It was so small, you wouldn't even notice it. And Microsoft is claiming that on this RTX Spark platform, the performance is 99% on battery compared to on power. So it's like you're not going to notice that difference. Like that's
0: which means pretty battery good. Life will be pretty brief.
3: Yeah. Well, I will see. Yeah, we'll see. That we'll see, right? That's one of those things. Let's see. So Surface Laptop Ultra in particular, it has all USB ports, but they have the charger is a USB on the end, but it has like magnets on the side and it clasps onto the what must be magnets in the laptop. So it actually gives you kind of the advantages of what Microsoft calls Surface Connect, I believe, or Surface Connector. And, you know, Apple has MagSafe. So it's like that, but without the proprietary connector, although obviously there are magnets there, but that also means you could plug in a USB-C cable into the thing. So it's kind of, okay, like that's cool. See if I'm missing anything else in here. There's a lot of stuff. Sorry, I just took a bunch of notes and I tried to turn it into an
0: article. How long was the event?
3: It was almost an hour. Yeah, yeah. It was close to an hour.
0: I mean, I wish we'd covered it. I didn't realize they were going to know so many things.
3: I wasn't sure. Right. Well, that was the thing. So the knee-jerk reaction I had to this event when they first announced it, because they have this graphic, and it says 10.7, you know, big
0: 10
3: letters.
0: What? That's
3: Well, 10 meaning October 7th.
0: Oh, oh, okay. Not Windows 10.7. Well, okay.
3: But that's the first thing I saw was, yeah, so you just reminded us of the two versions of Windows everyone wishes they were still using. Smart.
0: 10 and 7, yes.
3: Yeah, 10 and 7. Nice. So, like, this is whatever. This is random, but it's just got, that's the way my brain works. I saw that immediately, yeah, and I was like, oh, that's not good. But yeah, so honestly, I was hoping that we would learn about the availability and pricing of RTX Spark based PCs, and we did, right? And so we have to still go and, like, if I go to, maybe from the wrong window here, if I go to Surface. .com is, no, it's, yeah, it's, they're still on a, something went wrong is what I'm told at service.com, which is everything you need to know about Microsoft. Sometime today we'll have all the pricing. We'll see how these things. I'm really curious to see where the 128 configs, how that plays out. So, let's see.
0: I'm
3: so
0: curious today, to see who buys the 32 gigs. Cause that's,
3: yeah. And they're going to,
0: I don't know who that's for.
3: Well, it's, for people,
0: gamers,
3: like,
0: I guess.
3: And people like you who want to do the most.
0: You could run a small model.
3: Models imaginably. Yeah,
0: 32 gigs is. I mean, I'm running Quinn on a 24 gig 3090, but I guess so. I guess there's a market.
3: Okay, so someone has Jarno in the Discord tells me that the 128 config starts at $58.99. So $25.99 for 32 gig.
0: That's who that's for. Somebody doesn't want to spend $4,000 or $5,000.
3: Well, or just doesn't need it, whatever. I mean,
0: it's hard to know what you need until you really start doing some AI stuff. That's the problem. Like, I'm glad I bought two Sparks when they were still relatively inexpensive but I just kind of guessed.
3: But if you're a
0: 256 gigs.
3: Okay. But to me, you're in the Adobe Creative Cloud, whatever it's called, Creative Cloud thing, and you're using Spark maybe, and you've got Photoshop and Premiere and whatever else. Like, 32 gigs is probably going to be, that's going to be good for most of those guys, right? I think the 128 config is more like straight up, like stuff you're working on, like the AI agents and a bunch of them running in tandem and doing whatever and making it make sense on the client,
0: Right.
3: I will say I found it really interesting. They did not walk away from the Copilot Plus PC thing, nor did they even suggest it was going away. I feel there was this story that came out a couple of weeks ago. Oh, it's going away. They didn't mention it with this. And I'm like, I'm not sure about that. I don't know. I mean, these RTX Spark laptops are Copilot Plus PCs, but they're more, obviously, but they get all that stuff. So, I don't know. I still have not personally seen any direct evidence of this going away. But but a lot of stuff. So yeah. So like, there's the Windows 11 stuff. There's some kind of features, whatever. There's hardware. We already know all the PC makers doing this for the first round, including Microsoft. Two tiers, like I said, 32, 128. I mean, maybe you could configure a version with other memory configurations. It's just that 32, 120 are the two I've seen with three different companies. So I don't know. I guess we'll see. Mostly laptops, but there'll be some of those smaller desktop form factor type things. Lots of partnering here across the board. So there's the kind of the AI community, the Llama CPP and the DeepSeek and Perplexity and this, all this stuff. So there's all that stuff. There's obviously the NVIDIA partnership and the hardware. It was kind of all over the map. So it's weird because, it's like an Apple event, like when Apple's going to announce a new .. fill in the blank. Like last time, like the iPhone do, you're like, all right, I want to see the iPhone do. And they make you wait for it, And this one, it's like they're talking about blah, blah, blah, AI, local. And you're like, Jesus, guys, can you just put a dollar sign on the screen? I just want to know how much this damn thing costs. But, it eventually came. So, I don't know. I was sitting there, I had the video on. I'm like taking notes, thinking, all right, I can write most of this. So I'm sitting there and it's like, there wasn't much to write until right at the end of the thing. And I'm like, all right, I got to get my podcast here. So I always sort of understood that I would be getting some RTX Spark something. So the first of those laptops should arrive as soon as Friday, which is bad timing for me because originally we were flying to Mexico on Friday and this instituted one of the stranger conversations I've ever had with my wife, which was, you want to delay a trip to Mexico because of a laptop? She's like,
0: doesn't she know you by now?
3: Don't you read? Well, I review like 25 of these a year. She's like, I don't understand.
0: This is a really good one.
3: I'm like, yeah, but it's really expensive. No.
0: So they're going to send you one?
3: Yeah.
0: The 128?
3: I don't know. I was given a choice. I could pick either one. And I said, honestly, I don't care which one I get. I don't need the 128. I'm never going to be able to take advantage of that. So,
0: well, you're not keeping it, right? I mean, you send it back.
3: I understand. I'm just saying, like, I don't, I mean,
0: get the 128 and I'll walk you through setting it up.
3: So I'll get what I get. And maybe that is what I get. I don't know.
0: Okay. They'll send you the good one because they want the best review. They don't want you saying, it's a little lightweight.
3: Okay. But they gave me the option. I'm surprised. Maybe I don't know. Yeah. I'm probably the only one who's like, yeah, 32 is fine. I don't care. I don't care about myself. The way I use computers is much more closely aligned right now with that kind of creator thing, right?
0: Like I understand, but I would be glad to help you put a nice Qwen 3.8 Flash Next on there running at very high speed and just say, just try it, Paul. Just see how you like it.
3: Yeah.
0: No, soon you'll be one of us.
3: Okay. Well, I look forward to sleeping in the warm liquid of the Matrix and...
0: it's very comfy in here. Come on, Paul.
3: So yeah, no, we're going to be here for 2 more weeks now because it turns out that
0: really,
3: because
0: you did it, and Stephanie said okay.
3: Yeah.
0: Can I go to Mexico in your place?
3: Sure. I mean, there's no one. No one's there now. It's open. So
0: nobody's sending me a 128.
3: Honestly, this was better for me anyway. I was kind of stressed about how quick this was coming up.
0: Yeah, you got Thanksgiving too, right? I mean, you should.
3: Well, we'll be back for that. Like, we were always going to come back right before Thanksgiving, so we're still going to be there over a month. Like, it's not. Don't cry for me, Argentina. It's fine. Like
0: that's at least 30 tacos. So.
3: Right. But I mean, this is good. Like I just had stuff I wanted to get done before we left and it was a crunch. And now I'm like, you know what? No, I get some really
0: good. Good. You don't feel crunched. I think that's important. Yeah.
3: No, I said it last night. Unfortunately, the nature of my relationship is that Stephanie had to spend more than half of her morning working on this because it was complicated and expensive depending on how we did it and blah, blah, blah. There was all these different permutations. And then she got the work done. And I was like, listen, I'm sorry that you had to go through that, but for whatever it's worth, I'm so much less stressed.
0: Get the 128 right now. And you could have your agent do that stuff.
3: Yeah. Well, right now she is my agent. But
0: I know that's what I'm saying. You could, anyway, you don't want to replace it. You just want it to do the dirty work that you don't.
3: I understand.
0: Yeah.
3: We'll get there.
0: By the way,
3: it's going to happen.
0: I'm not trying this with I'm not going to tell Lisa in 2 weeks. Oh, Lisa, can we hold off the trip to Bali? Because I'd like to be here when the Mac Studio 512 gig comes out. I don't think that's an option.
3: To me, this is a bit different than that because, yes, like I said, I review lots of laptops. They ship laptops to Mexico. It's fine.
0: And Apple's never going to send me one, so it doesn't really matter.
3: But this is just, there's a limited availability of these things. Not that many people are getting them.
0: No, you want to, I'm thrilled. And seriously, so
3: this is just important. Like,
0: let me just, whatever you, let me know what you get and I can help you and just, as a place, just to try it, install a nice local model and just see how you feel about it. That's all.
3: Just, what do we have to do to get you into this local model today?
0: bring your wife, your pink slip, and your checkbook. Come on down, local models. I've done some.
3: I understand how this will work. I'm not completely out to lunch about this, but
0: yeah.
3: Anyway, no, we'll see what.
0: But happens. I'm offering. You don't have to take me up. I'm just offering. I'm here. I am leaving. I will only be here next week. Right. And then after that, I'm gone for 3 weeks. So
3: 3 weeks.
0: When is the laptop coming? Do you know?
3: Friday, maybe Saturday.
0: Oh, so jealous.
3: There's all kinds of stuff happening in the world where I'm like, well, we'll talk, like, for example, like Google Books, right? We'll talk about that in a bit, but I knew that, I knew I'd get one or more of these. I'd probably get a handful of them at some point, from various PC makers. But I also know I'm going to, I thought I was going Friday, right? So I'm like, well, I haven't gotten any offers. Google told me they would send me one, right? But I've never heard back from that. So I'm like, I'll be in Mexico and they'll say, hey, good news. It's available. We're shipping it. And it's like, great. I'm not home and I won't be home until the end of November. So I ended up you know, just buying one for myself, just to make sure I had one before we went to Mexico, right? Which now seems a little premature, but whatever. That was, you know, that was Monday, and things changed on Wednesday or Tuesday, I guess. I don't know. We'll get to that in a moment. So, yeah, I don't know. That we, one thing they didn't talk about, by the way, was this thing that had come up kind of between the announcements. I don't even remember how it came up, but one of the things that's unique to this RTX Spark platform is that you'll be able to assign RAM to AI agents, to AI apps, to whatever it is. You know, like I compared it to using a Mac in the early 1990s, so you could do that. And I don't quite understand that, but it's kind of something different. But you know,
0: you can reserve how much RAM goes to the GPU and how much goes to apps.
3: Yeah. So that's a different thing for Windows. I mean, that's unique. I'm kind of curious about that.
0: Yeah, you could do it on a Mac. In fact, I just did it on my Mac Mini because I don't, it's headless. I don't need anything else to run on it. So I just said,
3: just give it

0: I still have to go and look at all of the PC makers and see what the prices look like. See the configurations, you know, maybe there are different configs I'm not aware of. I don't know. So
1: this would be a good time to take a break so that you can consider if that's your final answer.
0: Okay.
1: Now we'll play some dramatic music. And if you wish to make a lifeline call, you can.
0: Nice.
1: And then we'll continue on with the Winders Insider program. You are watching Winders Weekly with Paul Thurrott. Richard Campbell is out getting stuff worked on, but he'll be back next week. Mm-hmm. And, you know, I hate to say it, Paul. How many shows have we done together, just you and me? You know, more than 500 or something.
0: At least 500. Yeah. I don't, it's been
1: and I kind of like it. Just you and me, buddy, hanging out. You know, I kind of.
0: It's not horrible.
1: That.
0: That's,
1: you know, it's like the good old days. Yep. This is how the show used to be, folks. Back in the days when AI was just a little twinkle in my eye. We will have more of Windows Weekly in just a little bit. Paul Thurrott, Thurrott.com. Our show today brought to you by Helix Sleep, my favorite mattress. Fall is here, the cozy season. I like it. See, people say October's a spooky month. No, it's the cozy month. It's starting to get a little crisp. The leaves are turning. There's no better feeling than climbing in to the perfect bed on a crisp autumn night. If you're looking to upgrade your mattress, fall is a great time to do it. And you should, because as I learned, you should upgrade your... This isn't the mattress people talking. This is the truth. You should upgrade your mattress every 8 to 10 years, maybe even a little bit sooner, because they actually wear out. They start to sag. They get softer than they were when you got them. You know, there's kind of a little shaky. And that's what we thought, you know. And we looked and we said, oh, yeah, this is an 8-year-old mattress. Maybe we should get a new one. When we did some research, and we found a great replacement. Whether your current mattress is, you know, getting old, starting to sag, you're dealing with, that'll cause back pain, right? Or the motion transfer, somebody gets in bed and you go, oh, like it's a water bed all of a sudden. Maybe you're just not sleeping as well as you want. Helix makes it really easy to find a mattress built around your sleep needs and preferences, because they have over 20 mattress models to choose from. Now, that may seem overwhelming, but it all starts with the Helix Sleep Quiz, which we took. It matches you with the perfect mattress based, and it's actually, if it's a couple, you need to both take it on your personal preferences and your sleep needs. And it really works. We found the right mattress for us, and I have to tell you, we love it. In fact, you don't have to just take my word for it. They did a Wesper sleep study in which they did measure those participants' sleep performance after doing what we did, switching from an old mattress to a Helix mattress. They found almost exactly what I personally have experienced. 82% of their participants in this study saw an increase in their deep sleep cycle, the most important part. It's only about an hour of your 8 hours in bed, but it's where your cerebral spinal fluid comes up and it cleans out the brain. 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But if you're listening after the sale ends, don't worry. 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Cozy season is here. There's no climate change in Mexico City, right? It's pretty much the same all year round. You don't have seasons, really. Or do you?
0: Not like we have here. I mean, they have a rainy season and then a dry season. But the temperatures are pretty flat.
1: Yeah, we just learned that our trip to Southeast Asia is coinciding with a

0: Pretty big typhoon season.
1: Awesome.
0: So that's going to be fun.
1: Yeah, it'll be fine.
0: I'm bringing my poncho.
1: What could go wrong?
0: And my hip waders. All right, let's talk about the Windows Insider program.
1: Real quick, before we do,
0: I
1: just looked at this. I'm wrong about the memory config. You can configure even a Surface laptop with a ton of different memory allocations. So
0: that makes sense because that's the most expensive component at this point, right?
1: Yeah. So there's basically the difference between, there's two CPUs. So there's a 18-core CPU and a 20-core CPU. The 18-core CPU comes with a 5120-core GPU, and the 20-core CPU comes with a 6144-core GPU. So the base price of $25.99 is, in fact, for 24 gigabytes of RAM, which is garbage. And then you can go 32, 48, 64. Well, no, you can't. You can go 32. You have to move up to the higher-end processor to go from 32 up to 128. And in that case, the 32-gig config is like $3,700. And then the 128 config, which is $5,900, by the way, already sold out. So,
0: really?
1: Yeah, but they have
0: probably because they had four of them, right?
1: Yeah. I mean, they have 64, 48, and 32 gig configurations as well. So you could get in, like I said, as cheap as $3,700, but okay. I don't know. Things are expensive, but honest, but again, not as bad as I think a lot of people thought. This was one of the things I had, you know, no one would tell me pricing exactly, but I got indications that they wouldn't be that bad. The first one I'm reviewing, by the way, I people are asking about this. It's an HP Omnibook Ultra 16.
0: 16-inch screen.
1: Yeah, and the HP is also going to sell an Omnibook X14, which is 14-inch screen with different RTX Spark configurations as well. So this they'll have, at least, and then eventually they'll have one of those boxes, like the what is it called? Does anyone know? Like, is it 16L, 1.6L? I don't know. I think it's probably 1.6L, I guess, whatever the liter, I think is the probably what that means.
0: It's so funny they measure the volume in liters. Yeah. But I guess that's how you
1: I think that's what it is. And it's probably designed to fit in a rack or something. But these look like cool computers either way. So, you know, we'll see. And HP's for whatever it's, well, HP's have a hard, the HP has a, I haven't gone and looked at that yet, but their starting price is actually higher than Surface's, but they might start with a higher end configuration too. So I don't, you know, they may offer different configs. I don't know. In fact, I know they do because they, 32 is the lowest end. So that might explain that. Okay. And then on to more boring things. We had 4 Insider builds last Friday. This is across, let's see if I can get this right, experimental beta, experimental 26H1, and what's the other one? This one other one, I don't remember. It doesn't matter. Is it an experiment? I guess, I don't know. There's only one major change in here. So Microsoft has created this cloud rebuild feature. It's something the Macs had for, I don't know, 15 years, at least 10 years. Kind of a neat way to as quickly as your internet connection, but also efficiently kind of rebuild Windows, you know, using cloud files, which is pretty good. At some point they added remove and sanitize options, sanitize being like the, you know, the right zeros to all the sectors on the disk multiple times to really erase it, you know, that kind of thing. And they're making some improvements to that, but nothing dramatic, I guess, across those things. And then I didn't have at least two things in the notes today. I just did not have time for like, this is just Wednesday is as tough as it is, but with this Microsoft event, it made it even tougher. Some time ago, this is might be a year and a half, 2 years. I don't remember, but I looked into what it means to, remote desktop from one Windows 11 laptop to another. This is surprisingly complicated. If you sign in with a local account, actually, it kind of works the way it did before. You'll be able to make that work. But if you don't, like most people, if you use a Microsoft account, really, really hard. They never updated the authentication bits to account for Microsoft accounts. So you can, it will prompt you. You type in your email address, it will prompt you for the password. You can type it in. It's not going to work, you know. So I wrote about different ways you could work around that. But now Microsoft has added a feature to its Windows app, terrible name, but the Windows app for Windows, hilarious. has a remote PC connection feature as of today that is a replacement for remote desktop. This thing that debuted, if it wasn't, it probably was not Windows XP, but I think Windows XP was the version where they debuted this. I'm thinking of file sharing, actually. No, that's not true. Never mind. Well, no, I think they had simple and complex interfaces, essentially. I'm sure remote desktop dates back to the 90s, you know. I don't remember. I don't actually remember anymore. But anyway, this is the modern replacement for it. So Microsoft has, like I said, a Windows app, stupid name, but it will allow you to remote desktop to other Windows computers. So I haven't tried it yet. I just saw the announcement. I'm kind of curious about this. We'll see if this actually solves the problem. If it does, we'll do an episode about this on Hands on Windows. So we'll see. And then in the hardware front, in addition to the RTX stuff, RTX Spark stuff we just talked about, one of the other things that's happening on the far end of the spectrum this year is this move to improve the resource usage in Windows. Supposedly 26H2 roughly frees up like 2 gigs of RAM, you know, on a clean install compared to predecessors. I'm not sure about that, but okay. But they're also, silicon makers like Intel and Qualcomm are making lower end chipsets they can sell to PC makers for less that will often be tied to just 8 gigs of RAM, which is terrible, but okay, whatever. Sometime over the summer, Lenovo offered me a selection of, like, it was a crazy number of computers I could choose from. I picked two. But one of the ones I picked was one running Wildcat Lake.
0: I'm so jealous of your life.
1: I wanted to see. No, don't be. This is a horrible responsibility. It's a lot of work.
0: Yeah, it is actually.
1: It's not really that great. But I wanted to see what this looked like.
0: It
1: right?
0: looks good from the outside, Paul. That's all I'm saying.
1: I know a lot of things do. That's the fence and the green grass and whatnot. But this thing, this computer is terrible. Like I did.
0: Oh, really?
1: I don't know if it's out yet, but I did an episode about it on Hands on Windows, and it's the only Wildcat Lake computer I've tried. So maybe others will be bad. I'm not really sure. Honestly, Lenovo usually does a great job with this. I had some high hopes for this because Wildcat Lake is based on Panther Lake, and Panther Lake can be freaking impressive, like really good. And this was not the case. Huh. And it's the type of thing where, like, you know, you open a browser with multiple tabs, you open a couple of apps, and then you right click on something and you wait like 2 seconds before the thing pops up. Like, and this thing has 16 gigs of RAM. It's not even an 8 gig system. Like, I can't even imagine how constrained this would be in 8 gigs. Like, I strongly, strongly recommend no one ever buys an 8 gig Windows laptop these days, but this is what they're doing. And then we, you know, somewhere down the road, we're going to get the Snapdragon C stuff, right? I still have some hope that that might be a little bit better, but again, I still feel very strongly like 16 gigs is the viable minimum on Windows, but I don't know. I don't know how to explain it. It's just terrible. So HP announced a bunch of them. Good for them. So I don't know. I don't know what to tell you. Well, actually,
0: what is the problem with it?
1: It's slow and terrible.
0: What was the market? Is it the 8 gigs that's the problem, or?
1: Well, the computer I have has 16 gigs, so no. Oh. I can only imagine with 8 gigs it'd be even worse. But I also have the fastest version of the chip too.
0: Who did they design this for? What is it, the?
1: So I will look. The one thing I will admit is there is this market for people who don't use a computer all day, every day, like I do, that this is a secondary device. Every once in a while, they need to just have that bigger screen and the keyboard. And yeah, for that purpose, it'll be fine.
0: It's for my 85-year-old father-in-law who did just HP, not a laptop.
1: Maybe. But even then, even just any normal person, 16 gigs, just to not ever buy an 8 gig computer in 2026. Terrible. No.
0: Yeah.
1: Of course.
0: So it's the lack of cores. I mean, it's the size of the. What is wrong with Wildcat?
1: There's all kinds of things. So one of the neat things about Panther Lake. So there's a bunch of things that goes into this, right? So I talked about there's chip architectures that have changed over time. Like Intel has moved pretty quickly for them because they had to catch up to move into a world of hybrid cores, right? One of the big differences between like a standard AMD based computer and one based on Intel is that AMD for a long time has had cores that can go up and down in power consumption and in performance. And so they can be like that core can be idle or nearly idle most of the time. And it will pop up in performance as needs be, right? With Intel, what they do is they have multiple types of cores And if you need the, if the system's basically idle or just not doing much at all, the more powerful and thus power consuming cores will just turn off until they're needed, right? So it's kind of like two ways of doing the same thing. It's just a different way to do it, but these are things they've been developing over time. Intel to like a mod, like a Panther Lake will have, you know, performant cores, they'll have efficient cores, and they'll have, like, I think it's low power efficient cores as well. So it's a big change from back when we had like 11th, 12th, 13th gen, you know, Intel core chips. Like they've been really rapidly evolving. And a lot of this is just kind of about learning what some of the advantages of the ARM platform is without actually using ARM. So it's like, well, what makes these things so efficient, and how do these things work so well? And they're trying, you know, Intel and AMD are both trying different ways to kind of make that work with x86. So it's a way. So, but you have this Panther Lake thing. One of the big advances in this generation of Intel chips, although the previous two were big here as well, is the integrated graphics, right? And they have different levels of this. They go from like garbage to awesome. And the awesome these days is like Intel Arc B series graphics, like you get on the higher end Panther Lake chips, which is like having a dedicated graphics chip in a laptop. Like they're unbelievable. Like you could really play AAA games like the new Call of Duty, like high frame rates, good graphics quality. Looks, it's awesome. Like it's amazing. So the, you know, if you think about like, okay, so we have to make one of these, but it's less expensive. You know, they're going to cut cores. It's going to be made on probably I don't know this off the top of my head, but I'm sure it's not made on the same kind of efficient process manufacturing technology. It's probably like an older one, like, you know, higher nanometer value, whatever it is. And it's going to have garbage graphics, right? So these things have, you know, it's like less powerful CPU, way less powerful GPU.
0: It's Celeron, or is it Atom? It's Atom.
1: Well, they don't call it that, but yeah, I mean, back in the day, we used to call them Celeron, Atom, Pentium. We used to remember for a while.
0: Yeah, but I mean, that's Atom. The market segment it's aimed at, is the low end, low cost.
1: Yeah, these things don't even qualify as Copilot Plus PCs. Like the MPU is, I think it's, I don't remember, 13 or 17 tops. Like it's not even 40 tops. Right. You know, right. There's all different ways to save money, but we'll see. I don't know. So we'll see if Qualcomm can be more viable in this range. I don't know. It's hard to say. Although I was just working right next to me. One of the best laptops I ever bought, I bought this last summer, was the cheapest, lowest end first gen Snapdragon X processor. So remember when this thing came out, it was like Snapdragon X Elite, and then they announced Plus. And then much later, a year later almost, I think, they announced just Snapdragon X. It's like the lowest end one. It's like the fewest cores, the slowest graphics cores. It's the worst of the worst. And it's awesome. Like, it's actually awesome. So it's possible that Snapdragon C, which is the new low-end chip for this new gen, will be somewhere in that category. If it is, like, this could be pretty good. But again, I would never tie that to 8 gigs of RAM. Always get 16. I don't quite understand.
0: Always get 16, at least.
1: Yep. Yeah.
0: Don't get this processor no matter how much RAM you get.
1: I've only, like, it's the one laptop. So
0: okay. Too soon.
1: There will be more to come, and I'll give it a chance. I'm not going to walk away from it exactly, but not good. Not the one I tried was not good. And that doesn't happen a lot, right? Like, if you think about it, like, PC makers don't usually send me crap. They usually send me something pretty good, as they would. They want to sell computers, right? But, yeah, this one, I don't know. There's something.
0: It's a market. It's got to be for the market. Is market say? Is it netbook crap?
1: Yeah.
0: I mean, is it that level?
1: Yeah, it is. It is.
0: Oh God.
1: The thing
0: that's just self-defeating, I think.
1: So two things that have changed since that era. First of all, the screens are bigger. Remember, netbooks had to be like a 10.1 inch screen or smaller, I think, or some small number. But also, just the time frame. I mean, we were just in the beginning of kind of the modern smartphone era, and smartphones weren't particularly powerful. I mean, they were awesome in their own way, but, you know, today you can buy smartphones today that are like more powerful than computers. They're really impressive.
0: Right.
1: So this is, you know, these things, bigger screens, you know, full size keyboard, obviously, and the trackpad or whatever. But this is not, you don't give this to a student. Those people need more RAM than you do. You might give it to an older person. You might give it to someone who's just primarily on their phone all day. And like I said, every once in a while, they have this need, whatever. They just need to type something on a bigger thing. And it will be okay for that. It's fine. You know, we've always had crappy low-end computers.
0: Do you think these are binned? Like they're better parts that just didn't pass the test, and so they're selling them off as
1: No, because this was a new design, so
0: they designed it this way.
1: I think within the product family, like we see in other chipsets, we know this is Qualcomm, that binning occurs, and that's how you get the scale of processor models. So the binned ones are the ones where, for some reason, they probably don't even have this many, but let's just pretend like two of the GPU cores, really working on this one. So we're going to call this one, Intel Core 350 or whatever the brand is. And because, we'll just turn those off. Don't worry about it, that kind of thing. And I'm sure there's some of that that occurs within the product family, but these aren't binned Panther Lake chips. These are newly designed chips based on Panther Lake, based on that architecture, if that makes sense. But they're garbage. And Panther Lake, look, I've been very critical of Intel, and it started as a suspicion and then grew into an overt distaste because their chips are incredibly buggy. But I have to say, Panther Lake, I've already seen several excellent Panther Lake computers, including what I talked about it last week. I think, this thing got crazy good battery. It got battery life like you see on an ARM computer. Like, this is, they're doing something right. And that combination of Lenovo and Intel, often is very, very good. It's just in this case, not so much. I mentioned that I bought a Google Book. I was in Boston over the weekend to see my mother, and
0: couldn't resist, huh? Just had to buy it.
1: Well, so what I ended up doing was I wanted to come home Sunday. And when I was going to just go pick it up locally because they came out Sunday, but then they were like, you can't do that, but we can ship it to you, or you can come Monday. I'm like, I'm not going Monday. But then I'm like, wait, I could go Monday here. So then I just pre-ordered it from like the Best Buy that's local to here. And I did pick it up Monday. So I went into a store like it was the 1990s.
0: Are you going to return it?
1: Well, that's the thing. So I've been going back and forth on this. My goal was not to return it. I was going to, this is the modern replacement for Chromebooks, etc.
0: This is the new Android version of the OS, right?
1: Yeah. Yep. And look, I've used so many Chromebooks, obviously Android tablets and whatever devices of all kinds. And you kind of follow the progress of what they're doing here. It's very interesting. It's a smart idea. There's so many more app makers and then kind of like hardware peripheral makers and device driver writers that target Android than Chrome OS. So by swapping out the fundamentals, the foundation of the platform for Android, you're going to get a lot more support like immediately. So that always made sense to me. The trick for me was that you continue the things that are right about Chrome OS, like you have the desktop version of the web browser, et cetera. And, as time went by and there were the little reveals here and there, remember we learned a little bit about this last September, a year ago, September at the Qualcomm summit. Rick Osterloff from Google showed up, talked about it a little bit. They talked a little bit, I think, around Google I/O timeframe. They previewed it a little bit. And now, they had their event, right? And so the first generation, I think there's five different models, some based on Snapdragon X, first gen, some based on Intel. I bought the one I like the most just looking at it, which is the Lenovo, because it's 15 inches. It's also the only one of the first gen that has facial recognition. The other ones all have only fingerprint recognition.
0: Yeah, I had their earlier one based on the MediaTek processor. That was the king of Google Books until
1: now. And I'm sure, and that will be one that will become a Google Book, right? Like, just like there were Chromebooks that became Chromebook Plus. Like, I have an HP Dragonfly Chromebook that came out before there was a Chromebook Plus, but made 16 gigs of RAM, whatever the stats were, and it's now a Chromebook Plus device, right? So that device will become a Google Book, there's no doubt about it. And MediaTek will be one of the silicon makers that will be used by device makers to make Google Books in the future as well, so they're going to be in there. There's been some early stories. I kind of wonder about this, that if you have an x86 version of this thing, so which would be an Intel Core Ultra Series 3, whatever processor, it's probably not going to run complex Android apps well because they have to be emulated essentially, right? These things, it's ARM. Android is essentially ARM. I know this is an x86 app.
0: Okay, interesting.
1: I haven't run into that problem, but I have run into a lot of problems. So I was actually very excited about this, and I just started seeing things where I was like, I don't, this can't be right. Like, I must be missing something. So at some point I brought out that, the HP Dragonfly Chromebook, and I put them side by side, right? I have a lot of experience. You know, when I use a Chromebook, I'll install the Linux subsystem. There's a couple of Linux desktop apps that I want to run, like Typora, which is a Markdown editor. I can get that working on Chromebooks. That works fine. Obviously, you can run Android apps on Chromebooks as well. Apparently, that's through an emulator. I guess that's more native now, but not if you have x86, but whatever. And what was the other thing? I don't remember. Anyway, it doesn't matter. But I was like, look, they have years. When did Chromebooks come out originally? Like 15 years ago or something? It's been a while, right? They have a lot of experience with this. Like, this will be that, but better. And there are things in there that are better. By the way, some of the stuff, one of the things I haven't written about, and that will be soon, probably tomorrow, is they have a couple of app creation solutions in the system that are really interesting, right? So one of them is just like make your own widget, like create your own widget. So you kind of right-click or hard-press on the desktop, you know, browse widgets. And then one of the options at the top is like create a widget. They have all these templates, so you can just describe what you want. It'll just make you a little special widget, right? So I've done that a couple of times. That's obviously aimed at like normal people. It seems to work pretty good. You know, I've got a couple of those on my desktop. It's kind of nice. But the other one is anti-gravity, right? So that's been around a little while. But anti-gravity is Google's originally web-based IDE for agentic AI, like app creation, right? Mm-hmm. So I tried a couple of Android Markdown apps, and I was like, screw this. I'll just do what I've done before. Because you get like a year of Google AI Pro, whatever. So I'm like, yeah, just make me a Markdown app. I want it to work like Typora or like
0: That's great. Yeah.
1: It ran for 25 minutes, maybe. I had to okay some things, of course. You know, and as you go, you can kind of say, look, don't ask me about the skin, just do it. It's awesome. Like, it made an awesome app. I did some of this over the summer, you know, after Google I/O as well. And because I assume it was anti-gravity. I don't remember, but you could make, originally it was like web apps only, then it could do Android apps. So I did some of those. This one is a web app, but it's an APX. You install it locally. It's pretty freaking great, actually. Like, I got to figure out a way to get it out in the world, but but anyone could do this. That's what's cool about it. Right. So that stuff, like, that's cool. Like, to me, like, that's cool.
0: Yeah.
1: The problem is that there are just basic fundamental regressions that, like, meaning features that were in R still in Chrome OS that are missing here that are just absolutely needed, you know? And I just, to drive the point home, I just kept it to like the files app, right? So the files app is their file explorer type application, obviously. The two apps, you know, the Chrome OS version, the one that's on Google Book, they look very similar. But the one on Google Book is missing all kinds of features, some of which are just, like painfully obvious. So for example, one of the things I do, I'll bring up a new Windows laptop, I bring up File Explorer, and I sync with what I'm using, Google Drive mostly these days, but whatever it is, I could be using OneDrive, whatever service. And I pin the handful of folders I access all the time to the sidebar there, right? The navigation bar in File Explorer. 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And in Chrome OS, you can right-click any folder and add to sidebar. And that feature does not exist in Google Books, and you cannot modify the sidebar. And I'm like, what? Oh. Like, what is... Like, that's insane, right? 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What? Mm. Are you kidding me? And I was like, well, hold on a second. So one of the things I start to see as I use this thing more is like, one of the problems here is like this, it's Android, right? So if you think about how Android works, like there's a files app in Android, and Samsung has its own files app. It's possible. Maybe this thing will have some features. I don't know, whatever. Like, would you go into the files app on Android and sync folders from Google Drive locally? Probably not. You would probably do that in the Google Drive app, right? I don't actually ever do this on a phone, but
0: you must probably work. Don't want to do it on a Chromebook. I mean, the whole idea is not using local storage at all, right?
1: Yeah, but it comes with 512 gigabytes of storage. Like, oh, I mean,
0: it does. That's a change. Okay.
1: You can do this on Chrome OS if you want.
0: Like, and I guess if you're getting on a flight, yeah, or whatever.
1: Yeah. Yep. Yeah. Anyway, it's not there. You can't do it. I'm like, okay. So one of the other things you can do on a Chromebook, a Chrome OS in the Files app is connect to network storage, like network shares. I think there's a plugin interface for this. I think you actually have to add this feature. So it's like an SMB file share service that you add, right? You can do this for OneDrive, same thing. You can't do like an offline sync with it, but you can access, if you're online, you can access your OneDrive storage live through this interface. Like, it's nice. Doesn't exist. So there is no way that I found on this laptop, barring a third party app, because you could probably download Android apps. I've tried a few actually, and get to your network attached storage or whatever it is. Like, it could be a laptop, a NAS, you know, whatever it is. Not possible. Huh. Like, in this thing, it's like, are you kidding me? And this one is freaking bizarre, but I have this, I just plugged it. I didn't plug it in to test it. I just plugged it in a copy of file over, but I have a 4 terabyte drive. I specifically formatted with XFAT because it works everywhere, meaning read, write across Linux, Mac, and Windows, right? And iPad too, right? Like, it works on my iPad, no problem. And it works on my Chromebook too, but it does not work with this laptop. When you plug it in, you're prompted with something that says something wrong with it. Do you click here to fix it? When you click here to fix it, it says format it. I'm like, I'm not going to format
0: that's
1: this thing.
0: Not
1: like,
0: what you want.
1: I'm using like 3 of the 4 terabytes of storage. So I had to go back and forth to figure out what was going on here. I tried different little USB keys. Most of the ones I have are either like a Linux install disk that has a couple of partitions, or more likely an NTVS formatted, whatever. And everything I plugged into this thing said, until later, I'll get to this, but said the same thing. It's like, something's wrong with this, fix it. You select fix it and it wants to
0: erase
1: it.
0: That's not right.
1: So the next day I went back and looked at this and I was like, all right, I'm going to find a USB drive of some kind that has nothing important on it. And I'm going to let it do its thing. I'm just curious. Like, it doesn't prompt you. So when you format a disk with the system, it doesn't tell you or give you the option to choose what format to use. And I just let it do it. And I plugged it into Windows. It's FAT32. And I'm like, okay, well, I mean, that's fine. FAT32 is fine. It's not quite as efficient on desk as XFAT and whatever. I'm like, that's interesting. So then I took that disk that I had formatted with the Google Book, put it in a Windows laptop. Like I said, it worked fine there. I formatted it again from there just to NTFS, plugged it in. It's like, nope, you have to fix it. I'm like, okay. And I kind of went back and forth in this. And basically, it's only compatible with FAT32. like,
0: that's what? You know what? This is early days. Maybe they haven't put the drivers in. And
1: see, you say it's early days, but this is my point. They've had this in Chromebook forever.
0: Yeah,
1: like,
0: it's weird that they didn't.
1: So So external drive support, network support, sync Google Drive locally for offline use, and the ability just to customize the sidebar. Are you kidding me? Like, that is I'm sorry. Like, before you get to like apps and does it do this, this, or the other thing, I'm like, no, I can't even use this thing. I can't guarantee. And this is just stupid. I'm not going to be online 100% of the time. I guess I am, right? Because I don't have a choice, but I mean, I was thinking this was going to be like a viable replacement for like a laptop, like a Windows laptop or a Mac. But the truth is, even an iPad with a Magic Keyboard is more compatible with everything I just said. Everything I just said, you can do right now. Everything. It all works on an iPad. It does not work on this thing. And I'm sorry, but that's nonsense. Like, one of the fundamental advantages of this system should have been that it's designed for laptops. Like, with the iPad, there is a compromise there, right? This is a touch-first device. It's a tablet. They did add a bunch of stuff in iPad OS 26 and then, you know, improved it a little bit in 27 that makes this thing work pretty well as a productivity laptop type device when you have that keyboard thing attached to it. But there's still a lot of touch interfaces in there. You can click them with the mouse and they don't always work the right way. And it's kind of weird. And you're like, okay. So you're like, this thing that was designed to be a laptop, you know, they're going to get this right. They've been doing Chromebook forever. No, they completely screwed it up. And I am blown away by how immature this feels. Like, if this had been what Chrome OS was like when they first released this, that, and it, by the way, it probably was, I just don't remember. That would have been okay. Like, that would have been the first shot. Like, you know, we're just starting out here. Like, we're, you know, we're trying to figure it out. But they had so much to work off of here. Like, they, this should have been a superset of Chromebook, Chrome OS, right? It's not. I mean, they do have some things that are not in Chrome OS. You know, like Magic Pointer, and they have that Rambler thing built into the every text box, which is great. But, you know, they could do that on Chrome OS too. Like, this is, these are not, these don't require platform level anything. Like, this is something they could have just done. Like, I don't know. It's disappointing. I was surprised by how bad it was. So I guess I'll hold on to it. I don't think I'm just going to bring it back. Obviously it will improve.
0: They're going to update it, right? They'll have to.
1: Yeah.
0: Yeah. They'll have to put in features.
1: Oh, they're going to have to. That I can guarantee. Yeah. So, I don't know. This, it just blows my mind. Like, these are small things. These are fundamental things. Like, they're small, but when they're missing, you miss them. Like, I wonder if
0: Google's signaling, though, this isn't meant for people who will do things like that.
1: See, that doesn't make sense to me. Just because of what Chrome OS already is. Like, right. To me, the point of, like, we have this thing called Chrome OS, architecturally, however you want to say it, it's good. Like, there's some good stuff going on here. It may or may not be popular. That's beside the point. But you could do Linux apps, including, Windows graphical or Linux graphical apps also do not work. There's a Linux command line built in. You can run Linux command line stuff. You can install graphical apps if you want. I did. They don't run. I looked it up and they're like, yeah. And the way Google's like, yeah, some work, some don't. I'm like, well, I've never seen one that works, but okay, that's stupid. That works fine on Chrome OS. You know, if you buy an ARM-based Google Book, it will run Android apps natively. There is some advantage to that. There is this kind of push and pull between, like, what you expect as a desktop PC user versus, like, a mobile app, right? And there is that weird dichotomy, or whatever the term is, on Chrome OS, where you often have two choices of apps. You might have, like, a web app version of something and then a mobile app, and you could have both installed side by side. I've already done this on this thing. I hate that. They try to do a little curation, I guess, where if you go to the store and you might get one or the other, you don't actually see both. But like the Gmail app that's built in, the Google Calendar app that's built in, and I'm sure a dozen of other apps are the web app. And if you're like, well, okay, that's cute, but I want the Android app version, you can't get it. It doesn't show up in the store that appears on this device. And it's like, okay, but like, I mean, you know, there might be, you know, whatever reason I might want to run that app, whatever it is. Like, maybe those aren't the best examples, but like when I wanted to use Slack, and Slack has a good web app, and you would think that would be what this is. No, it's the mobile app in that case. And that app is it's garbage. Like, it's just, you know, it's an Android phone app that you can stretch out, and it looks like a stretched out Android phone app. Like, it's terrible. So look, Chrome OS is going to be around for till, what is it, 2031 or something. So we have whatever that is, 5 years. They'll fix it. I mean, there's no doubt, but I just don't, you know, Apple gets all this crap for taking so long to make iPad a good laptop, like for people who want to write and do productivity stuff, right? But the thing is, like, maybe I should just do that. Like, if I went through that list of things, if I could find it, before they even fixed all the stuff they fixed in iPad OS 26, you could customize the Files app on the iPad. You could sync Google Drive files offline. You could access a network, and you could use a portable drive, including one formatted with XFAT. And none of those things work on this thing. And I'm sorry, but that's just, like, that's just completely unacceptable. Like, there are complex workflows. Like, if you want to do something like sync a GitHub repository to an iPad and then keep it up to date, you know, meaning you're pushing and pulling and, you know, make sure it's always up to date. Not as seamless, right, as on Windows. Even the Mac is not actually as seamless because of the whatever security model they have there. But you can do it. I've done it, you know. And it has Linux, I'm sure. Well, it has Linux, but, you know, remember, you know this, I think, from using these things. Like, the Linux environment in Chrome OS and presumably on Google Book is sandboxed, right?
0: Right.
1: And that creates a problem for getting between this sandbox environment and the native desktop or whatever, the native OS, right? And what that means is I can't run Typora on a Chromebook, which is a graphical Linux app, and do file open and browse the local file system, or browse Google Drive, which is part of the local file system. I can only browse the Linux file system. And they have a folder you can copy back and forth, and that's cute. You know, it's a nice little thing for the crayon and, you know, water pail set. But I need that to work every, like, I don't, you know, you, if anything,
0: yeah,
1: you
0: it's why I be don't better. Actually use a Chromebook for Linux anymore.
1: Yeah, it's, I mean, just too separated. It's just a,
0: yeah.
1: Yeah.
0: And you can't choose the terminal, and there's just, it's, yeah, I'd rather just right. use either a Linux.
1: So
0: I guess you could put Linux on a Chromebook or a Google Book. I don't know. Have you tried?
1: No. So right now, no, but they are going to open the bootloader and this will be possible. Presumably you can put Windows. This will be a great Windows laptop someday, maybe. I don't know. But it's a beautiful machine. Like, the machine itself is gorgeous.
0: Good, and good looking,
1: yeah. It really does have a nice kind of silky premium feel to it. Like, the material is very nice, you know. I'm just shocked. Like, these are just basics, you know?
0: Yeah. What,
1: if I have to struggle a bit, like the GitHub thing I was talking about, the repository thing, I've gotten that to work. I got that working on a car, in the backseat of a car in upstate New York, driving around with our friends. I almost, like, you know, cheered out loud. Like, on an iPad, I got that to work. And I haven't tried yet on this thing. I know it's going to be a struggle because everything is. But, like, you know, you can do these kind of complex workflows on an iPad. And it's like, you know, that to me is the future. Like, that's, you can see the future there. I look at this thing and I'm like, this should look like the future. And it just looks like the past. I don't get it.
0: You know, it is puzzling because there is a market for these, at least for Chromebooks with developers. But this sounds like this is not a good... They're aiming at much less sophisticated audience.
1: Aaron, they aren't, though. There's a bunch of, like, anti-gravity is part of this.
0: Yeah, that's,
1: you know,
0: weird.
1: The Linux thing is part of this. Like,
0: this is Google's problem all along. They are very schizophrenic. You just don't, they can't figure out what they are.
1: Let me say that in a slightly less polite way. Look, Google does a lot of things right, but my God, the number of times Google half-asses something is astonishing. And I'm getting freaking tired of it. Like, it's just, if you're somehow being outdone by the most closed mobile platform on earth, you're not doing something right. And by the way, stop using the term open all the time, Google, stop, because this thing is just sitting here doing nothing. Yeah. It's shocking. It makes no sense. And by the way, I've just got the thing on Monday. It's only been a couple of days. So past couple of days, I'm looking out in the world. Other people are using these things. Other people will have run into these problems. Surely someone is out there complaining about something. But all I see is, like, well, it might not work on Samsung phones right away, you know, for the phone integration stuff, which is pretty good, by the way. You know, the complex ARM apps, you know, on Android might not work well on x86 or whatever. Yep. Okay. But what about that stuff I get, but what about the basics? You know, I can't browse the network from the Files app. What is this thing? That's not a laptop. I don't browse the network from my phone. I got it. I know. Not a phone. It's not a phone. It's a laptop. You have been talking about bringing Android to laptops for 2 years, and you brought it here. And what did you just stretched out the phone UI? Is that what you did? Cause this is, it's astonishing. It took this long to deliver this little, it's really bad. So, anyway, you heard it here first. Google hater Paul Throd, you know, the Windows guy. But I spent $1,200 of my own money to, you know, I wanted this to work.
0: It's $1,200.
1: 11, yeah, 11 something. You know,
0: the Lenovo was only like $800. Wow.
1: Yeah, some of them are less expensive, but this is the bigger screen. You know, it's the one I wanted.
0: It's a nice laptop.
1: I'm like, I might write a book about this thing.
0: Wait till they unlock the bootloader, put Linux on it, you'll be happy.
1: Yep. Yeah. A pure Linux install would be better.
0: Would be better. Yeah.
1: I mean, other than the Google Drive sync thing, that, and, you know,
0: well, that, see, that was to me what the whole point of a Google Book, Chromebook was.
1: You get that automatically. I know.
0: Yeah. Everything's in the cloud. And, you know, my daughter uses them, and she doesn't, I don't have to say, oh, have you been backing up? I don't have to think about that stuff.
1: No, it's just there.
0: It's just there. When it breaks or whatever, we get another one. She logs in, it's all there again.
1: Right. If you're a Microsoft guy, whatever, maybe if you're using OneDrive for some reason, God love you. So you get that in Windows automatically. If you switch to a Mac, you can get a OneDrive app for the Mac. That works fine. If you search to Linux, you cannot. it's just not that. You can do third party stuff, right? But it's never.
0: There's our clone. There's ways to do it. But
1: There's ways to do it, but it's not that native, you know, normal experience.
0: If you're a Linux user, you're geeky. So
1: fair enough. But a Chromebook, you know, you look at that and it's a weird middle ground between can and cannot. It's like, well, OneDrive is not happening. Well, it does have the, if you're online, you can browse it live. You can't sync it, but it's Google. So they have Google Drive and it does do that local file sync thing. And you're like, okay, well, I could just use Google Drive. It's great. Google Drive works great. Except if you have a Google Book,
0: it's like weird.
1: You can access it from the Files app. It's live, a live view only. And there is a dedicated Google Drive app, which I'm 100% sure, by the way, is another web app.
0: I got to move you along because we are way behind.
1: I know. I'm so sorry. Yeah. Sorry.
0: Okay. But let's pause and then we will continue. You're watching Windows Weekly. Paul Thurrott, who is just a little salty about a couple of things. Wildcat.
1: Another thing, Leo.
0: Another thing. our show today, I'm really pleased to say, was brought to you by our good friends at ThreatLocker. We were all guests of ThreatLocker at Black Hat a couple of months ago now. I don't know. A while ago. These guys do zero trust right. And nowadays, you need it because threat actors are getting nasty. They're using AI now to automate and speed up everything they do. Vulnerability discovery. They can modify scripts during an attack, right? So it kind of mutates as it goes. They can generate new malware variants like that. They can coordinate activity across multiple systems. My sense is they're not even there. The attacks are just, they set these guys out and say, go find me some stuff. And then they come back later. Tasks that once took hours or days and a hacker sitting at the computer really banging at it now happen in minutes or seconds unattended. It's a little scary. At the same time, organizations are adding their own problems by introducing AI assistants and agents that they give all these permissions to. They can access documents, source code, cloud apps, APIs, all your internal systems. You know your employees are doing this. Security teams, you need to know which AI tools are in use, what information they can access, whether they're operating inside or outside their intended scope. And you don't have a lot of evidence. You get, there's a successful login by an unfamiliar name or a file hash you don't recognize, and that's not enough. Teams also have to understand whether an application is behaving normally, whether it's accessing unexpected data, communicating with systems it should not reach. Well, ThreatLocker solves all this with application allow listing, which controls which AI tools and other applications are permitted to run. It uses ring fencing to limit what approved applications can access, which processes they can now launch, how they communicate. It uses web content control to manage access across public AI platforms and other online services, all your SaaS apps. You get privileged access management to prevent AI applications and their users from receiving unnecessary administrative privileges. Now they have, but of course, they've always been about zero trust for endpoints, but now you've got zero trust for network access and zero trust for cloud access. And those policies protect you in the places you're most vulnerable, restricting resources to authorized users, approved devices, permitted applications. 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Ask Jack Thompson. He's Director of Information Security, Risk, and Compliance for the Indianapolis Colts. 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And you know, once they're centralized, they're observable. And once they're observable, you no longer are in the dark about what's happening on your own network. ThreatLocker, of course, gets all the top plaudits, industry awards, like they were recognized as a strong performer in the January 26th Gartner Peer Insights Voice of the Consumer for Endpoint Protection Platforms, ranked number one in application control by PeerSpot, winner of the best zero trust security solutions at the 2025 TICE Awards, and more. 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We thank him so much for supporting Windows Weekly with Paul Theroux. So excited, Paul, about the brand new extra flat Xbox. This is going to be...
1: Yeah, it's like a smart scale. It's nice. It's like a heat warmer, a foot warmer.
0: This, I don't know if I would buy this. I'd be a little, it's a dev box for the RTX Spark.
1: Right.
0: Price is right. 128 gigs for only $6,000. I paid $4,600 for mine, but
1: styling by 2001, The Space Odyssey.
0: It looks like
1: it's kind of weird looking.
0: Looks like a doorway mat.
1: It almost looks like a solar panel or something.
0: Yeah, it's so flat. Now, this is the key though on this is these RTXs. I don't see it. I don't think they have that high-speed Ethernet connectivity, and that's
1: okay.
0: That's what you really want if you're going to daisy chain more than one. This is like a one box. That's it. It's pretty. I mean, I would otherwise. I might consider it adding it to my Spark cluster. But if it doesn't,
1: your Spark cluster.
0: My little cluster of Sparkies. 128 gigs of RAM. Yeah, this is basically the same thing as the DGX Spark, but it's the GB10. Processor. It's a smaller SSD. Instead of the 4 terabytes I got, it's 2 terabytes, but that's fine. 6,000.
1: Yeah. It's expensive.
0: Yeah. All right. Let's, I'm sorry. I just saw this and I thought, wow, that's
1: It's cool looking.
0: Kind of wild.
1: It's different looking. I'll give it that. Yeah. I kind of like the traditional, whatever that small form factor thing is, like if you look at the HP one or Lenovo has one that's on the AMD Halo platform. Like those are cool looking to me. And those you can, well, I don't know maybe not the RTX Spark one, but the AMD one, I know you can stack and connect a bunch of them.
0: Well, that's the key. You probably will want to do that.
1: Despite the fact that we're 2 hours into the show, we're still in the Windows segment, but, I've been working on this.
0: This is Windows Weekly, Paul. Never apologize for that.
1: Yeah, that's a good point. Okay, so more bang for your buck. I've been reading a lot of kind of industry history books and things, rereading in most cases. And I have this tech nostalgia series that I'm kind of expanding on this for the past month or so. And when I saw this thing, this is probably a couple weeks ago now when I first saw this, but I'm always looking for kind of themes, like, when I was writing what became Windows Everywhere, I realized one of the themes was, the way Windows might have progressed over the years was in part sometimes like forces within Microsoft are like, we want to advance the platform. And then there were forces outside of Microsoft in the industry that forced changes on Windows, right? Like you look, Windows 8 is obviously like a reaction to the mobile wave that occurred. And, maybe not the greatest reaction, but that was them kind of responding or whatever. This thing I saw kind of reminded me that it is an interesting fact of history that obviously Windows has had various competitors over the years. Microsoft has usually done a pretty good job of fighting those down or fighting them back, whatever. And this goes back to the early days of the industry, right? Like Windows was inspired in part, yes, by the Mac, but also by like Visian, right? From VisiCorp, the guys that published VisiCalc had created like a windowing GUI environment for DOS. Before anyone else, and Microsoft, Gates saw this and was like, we should combine our companies. And they said, it fell apart. And he's like, then we will put you out of business because that's Gates, And that stuff's very interesting. There's a lot of kind of what ifs and whatnot. But one of the biggest what ifs, honestly, or could have beens, or like kind of weird, I don't know, just facts of history is how many times Microsoft has tried to kill Windows, right? Like, and this is something I think a lot of people don't appreciate, like how many times this has happened. I mean, as early as Windows just came out, they were planning to kill it for OS 2. I mean, that was their plan. Microsoft was doing this. I mean, in tandem with IBM, obviously. But, Microsoft, Bill Gates went to Apple CEO John Sculley in the late 80s and said, you should license Mac OS to PC makers. We can get this thing out there. We love the Mac OS, but let's make apps for it. They were willing to kill Windows for that. So this has been going on for a long time. Microsoft successfully killed Windows one time, by the way, right? That's what NT is. So NT was a portable operating system that originally was designed on RISC hardware that eventually became Windows, right? It actually did kill Windows. Windows on ARM that we have today is the latest version of that and is in many ways the culmination of that original plan to create a portable RISC OS. You know, there it is. I mean, we're doing it today. It's kind of interesting, right? But people don't maybe understand all the examples of this. Like there were, and there were two that were fairly recent that there were several that are kind of recent. So, you know, Windows RT, right? That was the original, we're not going to run Windows apps thing, didn't work. Windows 10X was going to put Win32, all Win32 apps in a container. Basically have a mobile OS that ran those things isolated. That didn't work. There was something called Edge OS, right? They were going to do like a Chrome OS thing, but with Edge, you can kind of see how that would make sense, but also not make any sense whatsoever. And that never happened. But but since we've had Copilot, Satya Nadella has been talking about Copilot as an OS, Copilot as the start button, you know? And when they launched this Copilot super app a week or two ago, they were talking about this is your new OS for work. And it turns out Microsoft has an internal project to potentially replace Windows called Project Aeon, which is based on Edge OS, but has Copilot integrated into it. And of course, today they have a solution to the Win32 problem, the thing they tried to solve with containers several years ago with Windows 10X, but now they could just run them from the cloud. They have Windows 365. And so I don't know that this thing is now actively being pursued, but there's a good video of this online, and it's an internal Microsoft video where they're demonstrating how this thing would work. And it looks like almost like what you would think it looks like or whatever. You can see it was made of, you know, this is not super recent, meaning like 2 minutes ago, but a year or two ago. And you can see how some of this occurred in the new Copilot app we have now. But it's fascinating. You think about Windows is now over, 40? Yeah, it's over 40 years old. And Microsoft has tried to kill Windows internally many, many times. And this thing is Bill Gates once called it the most versatile software ever created. I would just call it the cockroach of the software world in many ways, or one of them anyway. It's just kind of lasted. So it's just interesting to me that we're still talking about this. So, you know, we'll see if anything ever comes of it. But I look forward to changing this podcast to the Aeon Weekly podcast at some point. Okay. I'm going to race through some of this because most of it doesn't matter, but just a couple of quick AI related things. Microsoft AI released some new voice and transcription models last week, and these are tailored toward developers that want to create like voice chat agent type things, which is kind of interesting. And it's supposed to, at least one of them is the, not just their strongest model of this type, but is the best in the world for this kind of thing. So that stuff's progressing. Google has been delaying Gemini 4 all year long. And I think they originally intended to release this whole family of models well before now, but it's falling behind in various ways. One of which I think, by the way, is coding. But they just released the first of the Gemini 4 models called Argon, which is a frontier model.
2: Experts. I keep looking to see if I've got it yet. And I did see somebody on Twitter said they had it, but I don't know.
1: Yeah, I've never seen it. It's like if AI model falls in the wood and no one uses it, does it exist? It's got that feel to it.
2: No, all I can do is 3A Flash, which by the way is very good, but I'm really curious. They're saying Argon is going to be state of the art. So
1: I'm sure Google's going to be fine, but it is kind of weird. Like they were riding pretty high there for a while, and it's like, man, they just can't get this thing out the door. I don't know why, but I think the problem might be they're, you know, it's the thing that Google did to Microsoft at one point. They're just smaller, faster competitors just keep iterating on their things. And it's like they, you know, keeping up can be hard. It took me a while to understand the distinction here because Google Docs has supported Markdown to some degree for a while now, but now it supports it natively, meaning you could just start a new document. It could be a Markdown document, save as a Markdown document. If you're in Google Drive, you can preview these files and they render, you know, using HTML. They look like fully formatted documents, et cetera, et cetera. So if you're in the Google ecosystem and you like Markdown, this is something you might want to look at. I don't, Google Drive isn't my thing, but it's kind of nice to see. I think before you used to have to basically import, export, you know, or import, convert and then save as, that kind of thing. But now it just works natively. So that's, everyone's doing it. You know, Microsoft's doing the same thing. And just a small kind of dev note. There's something called the C# Dev Kit. This is an extension for Visual Studio Code that brings in a bunch of stuff.

0: usage, et cetera, et cetera. So, and then a bunch of other stuff. Like if you're familiar with like Docker and Flutter, and I think other environments have this too. It's like basically like a command line tool. You make sure you have all your prerequisites set up so you can do like Flutter Docker, and it will tell you what you have or don't have, and then you fix it. They have they're introducing a C# Docker for that as well.
1: You should always have a Docker in the house.
0: Yeah,
1: I think.
0: Yeah, exactly.
1: Yeah.
0: So that's
1: Flutter Docker. That's kind of fun. I like that.
0: Flutter Docker. Well, it's like you're always missing something. You're like, you don't have the random SDK. You don't have like whatever it is.
1: Claude has a Docker. Everybody has a Docker now.
0: I think so. Yeah.
1: Yeah, it's good. It's a kind of a good.
0: Well, you just concept. Like another. It's basically it's almost like a prompt because you're basically saying what am I missing?
1: Right. What's wrong?
0: I'm targeting like I might have like runtime engines or frameworks or SDKs or whatever it might be, and this will just be like, yeah, no, you're all green. Everything's good. You know.
1: Yeah, this is relatively new. I think the first time I saw it, there's a package manager for the Mac called Homebrew that had a Docker. Mm-hmm. And now,
0: Homebrew has a Docker. I didn't know that.
1: Yeah. Okay. Now more and more things have Dockers, and I think it's a really good idea because
0: To me, you know, Flutter was the first one.
1: These days and stuff, and coding environments especially. But yeah, there's a Claude Docker. Hermes has a Docker. I love that idea.
0: No, it's smart.
1: Yeah. We need a Windows Weekly Doctor.
0: Yes. Right.
1: There's something missing from the show. I can't quite place the
0: network
1: it.
0: From, I don't know why.
1: Oh, I know. We need the Richard Campbell library. We left that one out. I hope he's...
0: Yeah, if you drink every one of the whiskeys that he recommends, you're going to need a real doctor.
1: You will need a doctor. You got a whiskey. I love this. We're going to have a brown liquor later on in the show. Thank you.
0: Yeah. Yeah.
1: That'll be good. Yeah,
0: I went on a quest last weekend to find something, and I fell a little bit short, but the one I got was
1: nice.
0: It's very good.
1: I'm very happy. We do not need a Doctor Who on this show, however. We've got our very own TARDIS. Yep. Let's pause briefly before you go on to the most popular segment of the week, the Xbox segment. I think we've covered everything, though, right? I don't think we left it. You have a lot of stuff to talk about, so I think we got everything. All right. You're watching Windows Weekly. Yes, Richard will be back next week. He is out for the day, taking a sick leave day, which, you know, everybody gets. Everybody gets one of those. He's feeling fine, but his tuchus may not be. We don't want to go into the details. Our show today brought to you by Palo Alto Networks. This is a very important subject these days. We're talking about identity. Every time your team deploys a new cloud workload, a new AI agent, you get another identity. It doesn't always attach to a human, is it? It could be an AI agent that's getting access, oftentimes permanent access to your critical systems. Now, that could be a problem. 9 out of 10 organizations have suffered an identity breach last year. It turns out these days, hackers aren't so much doing the malware zero-day thing. They're logging in with valid credentials. They don't have to break in. Because of all of those breaches, 9 out of 10 organizations suffered an identity breach last year. Because of those breaches, the bad guys just go to the dark web and they buy an identity. They buy the logins. Non-human identities on the internet outnumber human identities 109-1, creating a massive and, in most cases, unmanaged attack surface in cloud environments. Most of our identity solutions were built to manage human employees, you know, password managers and all of that, Entra ID. But that leaves modern machine and AI access, you know, kind of ignored or shoehorned into the human thing, but that's where Palo Alto Networks has a great solution. 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IDIRA replaces those permanent permissions with dynamic access. 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

0: 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Speaking of good, now I don't know if Anthony got the briefing.
1: What's
0: when
1: that?
0: When we start to talk about the Xbox.
1: Yeah, don't pull a John, is all we're saying.
0: Play the theme. Do you have the theme, Anthony? He doesn't
1: have the theme. He's like, I have no idea what you're talking about. I'm pretty sure this is like a job protection thing.
0: There it is.
1: You did it.
0: He found it. He's scrambling. There's a theme. There's a theme. The backwards Halo theme. Ladies and gentlemen, boys and girls, children of all ages, if you play games, this is for you. The vaunted, the award-winning Xbox segment.
1: I got nothing. No. So
0: you better have something.
1: So
0: you know, the whole point of this show is to separate the commercials, right? I mean, that's the old, right. That's your job here.
1: It's the buffer. All you got to do is, like, you know, tread water for a little while, buddy. Yeah. Let's
0: and
1: go.
0: And then there'll be another commercial and you can move on.
1: Okay. So I can do that, I guess. Yeah, so Asha Sharma led an in-house kind of team meeting. There was a bunch of stuff that came out of this. Some people had leaked like a transcript of the conversations she had with the employees. One of them said that Xbox was either – no, it's not profitable. Jeez, I almost said profitable. Those two words, they can't say those in the same sentence.
0: It's not profitable.
1: Is back on path to growth, I guess, is the way to say it, which is, you know, not a horrible problem when you've fallen so far, I guess, you know, finding growth again at the bottom of the barrel is maybe not that hard, but okay. But there was a report that she teased that Xbox has obtained exclusive streaming rights to GTA 6 when it comes out in November.
0: Oh, interesting. That's going to be a hot top ticket.
1: Yeah, it's not happening, unfortunately. So since then, someone from, I believe, from who makes GTA? What's the company?
0: Rockstar
1: tweeted. The excitement is great to see, but some misreporting here. They will launch, you know, GTA 6 is obviously coming to Xbox on November 19th, but the game will not be streaming exclusively, presumably, to Xbox or to PC. So there will be some streaming there, I guess. It's possible you'll be able to stream it over Xbox Cloud Gaming. But now we don't know. Yeah. So I don't know. It seemed like we were going to have a pretty exclusive thing there. And now it's like, yeah, no, you're not. We will see. Yeah. GTA 6 obviously has a big PS5 thing going on, right? There's a marketing thing now where it plays best on PS5. I'm sure people at PCs are scoffing at that concept, but I guess we'll see. Anyway, we still got a month and a half to go here for that. But that was one of the things that came out of there. Microsoft clearly has an Xbox Elite Series 3 controller waiting in the wings. This thing has leaked multiple times now. As we get closer and closer to the holidays, it's like, is it going to happen or is it not going to happen? It's almost too late. Like now, it's like you got to get this thing out there. But it's going to have Hall Effect and TMR sticks. It's going to have a little screen on it for some reason, which is kind of fun. Different haptics, etc. I was joking that, you know, one of the problems with these things, and I'm super clumsy, but like I think I only own the first Gen 1. I don't remember if I own Gen 2, but if you drop one, a million pieces go flying in different directions because half the stuff, you know, comes off. Yeah. And I was like, they should just make it all out of Legos. You know, so you drop it, there's like 1,000 pieces on the ground. Now you can just spend like half the afternoon putting it back together.
0: It kind of does. Where's the screen?
1: It's on the top. It's weird. Like it's something you can.
0: Does it pop out?
1: Yeah. Actually, in that screenshot, let me see where you. Yeah. It's where his finger is. The finger. There's actually a screen right there.
0: Yeah.
1: It's a little strange.
0: There it is.
1: Yeah, I don't quite get that.
0: What?
1: I know.
0: So it's not. So you don't see it while you're playing.
1: Oh, which is one of my other complaints about the Google Book, by the way. People are fascinated by this thing. It has like a light bar on the outside of it.
0: Yeah, I know. Yeah,
1: what could be more useless than a thing that's on the other side of the lid of the screen? What is that?
0: It's just advertising.
1: I mean, it's like the you know, the Google Pixels have like that highlight button or whatever, and it's like, it's okay. Like when you put a Pixel phone face down, and if you have it configured correctly, it goes into like silent mode essentially. Mm. So you could see the light, it comes on at a color. You're like, oh, my wife's calling me or whatever. Like that's okay. But like a rainbow light on the back of a laptop lid, like I'm is this for other people? Like I don't.
0: Yeah.
1: I don't
0: know. Look what I have, a rainbow light.
1: That just seems goofy to me.
0: It's stupid.
1: I don't like it.
0: Yeah.
1: Okay.
0: somehow we got back in the Google Book. Do you want to say anything about Wildcat at all? I mean,
1: oh, Wildcat. Like, yeah, I hate that thing too. You know, you should make a Google Book with Wildcat.
0: There's a product.
1: We haven't had a chance to write this one up. It just came out today. But the first wave of games for October from Game Pass has been announced. And the big one in here is Battlefield 6 is actually in there. That's pretty cool. Let me just look at that, see what the availability is. Yeah, Game Pass Ultimate and PC Game Pass. Yeah, so yeah, that's a good game. And then a bunch of other stuff that, you know, who cares? But that's, yeah, that's a big one. So that's good. Sony has someone here will know that I don't, you know, what's it called? It's like PSSR. I think it's like their super resolution technology for PS5 Pro, I believe. They're bringing a version of this to normal PlayStations, like non-pro PlayStation. So this is interesting. And I know AI use in gaming is particularly controversial for some reason, but using AI to up-res graphics, allowing you to run a game at a low resolution, but the perceived quality is of a higher resolution, thus giving you better frame rates, is just a win-win. Like, assuming it's not doing something gross with the graphics where it just changes the look and feel, obviously. But I mean, I've used this on Windows. You know, we have auto SR in games. They just brought it to Panther Lake. It's awesome. Like, this is mostly just a win. So this is kind of a cool thing, but you know, for PS5 guys, those losers, and whatever they do, I don't know, whatever they spend their time doing. So I mentioned the Google Book thing where they have anti-gravity and then the create your widget thing built into this platform, which is pretty cool. And Google just announced a product called Playground, which allows you to create and play custom games. So it's kind of like the like anti-gravity, but for games, right? It's a V1 release. I'm sure it's tied to whatever. I'm going to check just before I say this, but it's probably tied to whatever Google AI subscriptions, etc. It's, you know, a Gemini based thing. It's an early, it's still experimental. I think it's US only for now, but if you go to playground.google, you can check this thing out. And yeah, you do need a Google AI subscription, but you know, we're getting into an interesting point in time here. I showed my wife the create the widget thing that's on the Google Book, because I was like, look, she's not a programmer, she's smart, but it's not her thing. But I was like, you could find a use for this. Like this is like a normal person thing. I think this is kind of cool. And I had mentioned how I had used it to vibe code a markdown editor, which I've done, you know, in the past in various different ways. But
0: how many markdown editors do you need?
1: Because these things are improving over time. It's not that I need like other.
0: No, it's just cool that you can, to be honest with you.
1: It's amazing, right?
0: Yeah.
1: So you might be able to, on whatever device, be like, hey, I really like this game, I'd like a version of this. And then it will just kind of generate it for you. It's kind of crazy. I mean, I don't know. It's just our world is getting very, very interesting. This creates their web-based games. They'll work on desktop and mobile, like phones, tablets, whatever. You can create multiplayer games. You can have leaderboards and achievements, and it does all this. We're going to see some interesting stuff.
0: This is kind of vibe coding, or
1: it is vibe coding. It's absolutely vibe coding.
0: Okay, yeah. So they're letting Argon or whatever Gemini do.
1: It's Gemini, and I don't know what they're using Unity as a runtime.
0: Oh, interesting.
1: Yeah.
0: So you know what you could do, and I think probably they are doing, is you could have you could take Gemini and train it for Unity, and so it would be a Unity expert. In effect.
1: It's like you almost like put a game demo on, just let it run for 2 hours. But like, yeah, now make that. You know, I mean,
0: that's pretty cool, actually. They've done this before. I mean, they've had other tools like this. Yeah.
1: The thing that's really cool about, so I meant like the Markdown editor, maybe is a lame example, but, you know, there will be 3,000 Markdown editors that people create just by talking to a computer or whatever.
0: Yeah. And everybody will have their own is what will happen. Yep.
1: Yeah, but there are ways now to publish these things, and this is part of this deal. So at Playground, you can publish this stuff. Ah,
0: nice.
1: And you'll be able to go and look at the, you know, because, you know, you could pay for apps, you could download apps, you can do whatever you want. But the fact, like, other someone else might have taken the time and just done a really good job with this. And I feel like this is what's going to happen with games. It's like, I really like those side scrollers from like the Amiga era, and I'd like something that's just like this game I used to play called Zool, or one of those early Psygnosis games like Leander or Agony or whatever, you know, pick your favorite Amiga game. And but I want it on my, you know, whatever device I'm using now, right? I feel like that, no, I'm positive, like you could do that right now. There's no doubt about it.
0: There's
1: like
0: a guy, we talk about this on MacBreak Weekly, who has, there was one called Strategery that was a beloved Mac game that's long gone, and he just vibe coded it and then got together with the original devs and said, is it all right if I do this? He's just done another one.
1: This. Yeah.
0: And it's so, you're right. I think you're going to see this whole new era. And actually, we were talking about this on Intelligent Machines, but somebody has vibe coded clean room implementations of all the Adobe programs and made them open source.
1: I need that.
0: Playcraft. And I think so, that's really interesting.
1: Any form of game preservation is great, right?
0: Yes.
1: I think. I agree. I mean, so, and there are different ways to do that. You have emulators, you can run like a, you might have like an Atari or an Amiga or whatever it is, emulator, and you run all those games, you know, little like disk formats or little package zip files or whatever they are. You obviously have like standalone hardware and that kind of stuff. You have computers that run apps and, you know, whatever. You go to App Store, you can buy Doom on any platform that's ever existed, et cetera.
0: Right. But, Tetris on anything. Yeah.
1: Yeah. Like it's all there. But sometimes, I'm trying to think of an example. Like, so on the Amiga for Shadow of the Beast, the original Shadow of the Beast was a technological tour de force that you could do easily in a web browser today. But at the time was like the most incredible thing anyone's ever seen. But it was also like one of the hardest games ever created. And when you died, you just start over from scratch. And so like to get through this game, I used to have this giant sheet of graph paper that you had to do everything exactly. And if you hit some point and didn't do one of the things, you're like, I'm going to die and just start over because you weren't going to get through it.
0: Right.
1: And that's the way that game was. It was, you know, it was awesome, but it was horrible. And I'd love to be able to go over one of these things and be like, all right, look, I want this game. I want it to be exactly like this game. But when I die, I want to start right where I was. And I want to just have infinite lives or whatever it is. And I just want to see the thing. I want to play the whole game. I want to see there are parts of that game that I never got to because it was just that freaking hard, you know? And there were a bunch of games like this.
0: Anthony says the hot thing on YouTube right now is Skyrim in Minecraft. Or maybe what? Minecraft in Skyrim. It's the game Skyrim, but... Oh my
1: That's
0: God.
1: Amazing.
0: You're Steve.
1: You're like, this is not the blocky 8-bit thing I'm used to.
0: Isn't that wild? Apparently, it's a mod, a Skyrim mod, but it's obviously vibe-coded. That's, by the way, a very interesting thing is almost all these models can do Minecraft. They can all build Minecraft. It's like...
1: That's awesome.
0: Trivially easy.
1: Yeah.
0: So, Minecraft and Skyrim, ladies and gentlemen.
1: Speaking of Minecraft, I don't have this in the notes, but Mike Tomlin was the coach of the Pittsburgh Steelers for, I don't know, 12, 15 years.
0: Yeah, now he's a TV commentator. Yeah.
1: Yeah, but do you know, so there was this great story about him. I don't know if it was in the New York Times or just Apple News or whatever, but so this guy spent over a decade building a city in Minecraft.
0: Mike Tomlin did?
1: Yep. And this freaked out his kids for like the longest time, but he made a video. You can look this up on YouTube. There's a video of it. And he takes you on a tour of the city he created. It's pretty good. It's actually, it's pretty amazing.
0: What?
1: I know.
0: That's his little thing that he did.
1: All these guys that used to play for him are like, sorry, we were like running, you know, suicides every morning. And this is what you were doing.
0: Yeah, like, I go home I build in Minecraft.
1: Yeah, nerd.
0: That is so wild. He is kind of nerdy. You know, I always think he sounds like Kermit the Frog when he talks. That is, so we have, you know, the Twit people, OMG Craft, we had a Minecraft show, built a beautiful Twit Minecraft, which I still have. Somebody's running it on a server somewhere. But look at this. Look what Mike did. There's a son going, my dad is such a nerd.
1: I know.
0: You know what? That's kind of sweet.
1: I love
0: some people go home.
1: Like, he's the coach of an NFL team and forever and still embarrasses his children. You know,
0: who was,
1: like,
0: was it? Alex, who is the big lineman who used to do needlepoint? Alex Karras. Oh,
1: well,
0: he's famous for needlepoint.
1: Well, the guy who was Superman, what's that guy's name?
0: Steve Reeves?
1: No, more recently. Oh God! What's Henry Cavill?
0: Oh, Henry, yeah,
1: is a huge video game guy, and he builds like custom gaming rigs and stuff, and he makes videos about this all the time. Like, he's like hugely into gaming, and he's like one of the best looking, most muscular superhero looking guys that the Earth has ever created, and he's like
0: that's
1: a nerd.
0: Awesome.
1: You know,
0: that's
1: like
0: really
1: I love it.
0: Awesome.
1: Like, yeah,
0: you know,
1: really
0: it's interesting. Great. It looks like Tomlin is building Minecraft in the Xbox. He's playing it in an Xbox.
1: Oh, okay.
0: Isn't that you? I would not want to build in an Xbox. That's hard.
1: No, I don't know. I mean, I don't know what.
0: But maybe he's just showing it off. Because isn't that an Xbox controller? It sure looks like.
1: Yeah,
0: one.
1: It looks like an Xbox.
0: Yeah. Or is it a PlayStation?
1: Oh, no, wait a minute. That looks like it's a Sony, doesn't it? No, it looks.
0: Sony.
1: It's Sony. Bastard! It's a Sony, I always hated the baloney. Pittsburgh Steelers. This guy can go screw himself. Look, the point is.
0: They're working him into being a TV commentator. It's interesting because you know it's tough at first, and so they're slowly working him up. They have Clarissa or somebody working with him to get him comfortable.
1: He'll probably be fine at it.
0: He'll be great because he knows it. I'd rather see somebody who knows their stuff. And sounds
1: had
0: like
1: the Tony
0: Frog.
1: Romo implosion. Tom Brady got off to a rough start. I guess that's gotten a little better. I don't know. We'll see. But
0: People think it's easy. It is not easy doing what you do. People say, oh, I could do what Paul Theriault does. They used to say, that's why people love Bing Crosby. Every man thought he could sing like Bing.
1: Right.
0: Every man thinks he could podcast like Paul. No.
1: Well.
0: No. It's a skill.
1: I mean, you could. You just have
0: you
1: to spend,
0: could.
1: You just spend
0: you
1: a
0: could
1: lot
0: try.
1: Of time. I don't think he'd want to. I mean, you know. go ahead. Good luck with that.
0: It's funny. Apparently, Warhammer World is based in Nottingham, where Kev Brewer is. And he says, Henry Cavill is often there to have a play, as well as co-producing a TV series based on the world of Warhammer.
1: That's great.
0: Wow. Yeah, we're mainstream now. We're really mainstream, we nerds. It's not, it used to be.
1: I would say we were ahead of the curve, you know?
0: Yeah. It used to be, and when we were doing tech TV, we were the outcasts.
1: Right.
0: We were the kids that, in high school got stuffed in a locker.
1: A lot of pantsing.
0: A lot of pantsing going on. And and now we're on top of the world. You wish you were us.
1: Oh, boy. Yeah, now we're destroying the world, unfortunately. We really came full circle on that one.
0: Yeah. Now we're the bosses, and maybe you wish we weren't.
1: All you got to do is just watch the Simpsons episode about Mensa taking over, and you can understand why you don't necessarily want this.
0: Lisa was a Mensa member. Yeah. All right, we're going to pause because that you have just experienced, and now you know why. The Xbox segment is so beloved. Was your Xbox segment? Our back of the book is just around the corner with Mr. Paul Theriault. Our show today brought to you by Trusted Tech. Now, you Microsofties, you got to listen here, because if you are a Microsoft 365 shop, if you have Microsoft licenses, you probably, it's in the back of your mind, I'm sure, we should probably look at those. We should probably think about that. 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We have come now to the back of the book. That's where Paul Thurrott puts his ears on and tells us his tip of the week.
1: But before I do that, I should just mention, during the show, Microsoft released five new Windows Insider builds.
0: Wow.
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0: And it's HTML. That's the funny thing.
1: Yeah,
0: right?
1: it's not an emulator. It's a simulator. It's, you know, it was written in HTML or whatever.
0: I think this is another vibe coded thing.
1: Oh yeah, I'm sure it is. But yeah. 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There's a bunch of third-party apps like Netscape Navigator, Winamp, et cetera, built in. 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
0: You have to be 18 or older to use it.
1: Well,
0: thank you, Mississippi.
1: Exactly.
0: Jesus.
1: But there's some games in there too. It's like Doom.
0: Wait a minute, if I log in, it wouldn't be my Windows login. It would just be an account.
1: Yeah, you can just ignore
0: that. There's
1: you can't
0: Quake. Get rid of it. Can I play Monkey Island?
1: Yes, you can. So it runs in an emulator. Yeah.
0: Oh my God.
1: I know, it's incredible.
0: There's paint. Wait a minute. 3D pinball. Mm-hmm. Oh, I love this. This was such a great game.
1: That game might be coming back to Windows.
0: Well, what's his name wrote it, right?
1: I don't know. You're talking about Dave Plummer.
0: Yeah.
1: I don't think he did, actually.
0: Oh, he didn't. Okay. He did write a pinball.
1: No, he did. I think he helped update it for some version of Windows. I don't think he wrote it originally. Okay. I think I could.
0: I love that sound. That the we're starting to play launch ball.
1: I believe this thing was in like plus 98. I don't think it came in Windows originally.
0: I don't know what the controls are, but this is very cool.
1: It's probably just left and right shift to paddles or something.
0: Yeah, something simple. Doom. Duke Nukem.
1: That's funny.
0: Duke Nukem was one of my favorite. And you can go full screen. Oh, I've locked the mouse into it. Let's go full screen.
1: That's insane, right? I mean, this is
0: an HTML.
1: I know.
0: Or maybe WebSM or something. I mean,
1: well, the games I think are those are running through an emulator.
0: I'm sorry.
1: Of some kind.
0: This is basically Doom, isn't it? That's pretty funny.
1: Well, yeah. I mean, it's Doom with an attitude, I guess.
0: Yeah, like, Doom with a very big attitude. Oh, this was a great game, though.
1: It was an awesome game.
0: What a fun game this was. Oh, this is the unregistered shareware version.
1: Yeah.
0: So he wrote basically something that was a runner, like a MAME emulator almost.
1: Yeah, I think if you look at the screens quickly, there's some mention of what the emulator is in there. But how it's not something, I don't think this guy wrote this. I think he just added it, you know.
0: Right.
1: It,
0: there's Winamp is in here.
1: Yep.
0: Really going to whip the llamas. Llamas.
1: Exactly.
0: Wow.
1: And I think if you open Netscape and Internet Explorer, like it has a bunch of like GeoCities URLs and stuff.
0: Of course it does.
1: Like that are like archived, you know.
0: Microsoft's homepage from 1989.
1: Yeah. It's fantastic.
0: Oh, this is so cool.
1: Yeah.
0: This is, and you know what? It's snappy. It's running like really snappily.
1: So that's funny you say that. That's what I wrote. I said, it accurately emulates the Windows 98 desktop experience we all remember, but with one difference, which is that it runs really fast. This is way,
0: it is
1: way
0: better
1: faster than
0: it
1: ran. Oh, yeah. Yeah. Yeah. Definitely better.
0: Desktop98.com.
1: Yep. There's no downside to it running fast. It's just really smooth.
0: This is Nostalgia City, man.
1: Yep.
0: Look at that.
1: No, it is rather incredible.
0: That is so fun. Wow.
1: I guess if you, haven't tried this, but if you run like AOL, like it will do the modem sound, you know, and then you connect to, you know, pretend connect to, yep. So excellent.
0: Ooh, it's 56K.
1: Sure. Nothing but the best.
0: Yeah. If you hear the boing boing, you know, you're living large.
1: If you're me, your mother picks
0: look at
1: up
0: that,
1: the phone and she hears the noise.
0: 52,000 bits per second,
2: like,
0: ladies
2: phone,
0: and gentlemen.
2: I'm online.
0: Mom, I'm on online.
1: You embarrass me so much.
0: Oh, this is, somebody really put some effort into this.
1: Yeah, no, this was not.
0: Oh, not, man. What a
1: This
0: neat.
1: Is not like a weekend project. Like, this is pretty serious.
0: Hey, let me say hi to my buddy, DJ Kev. Hey.
3: Hey, buddy. Yeah. I'm calling from the past.
0: Oh, I have to sign up. Oh, too bad I can't ask him his age, sex, and location. But boy, those sounds will really bring you back. Wow.
1: They're triggering in a good or
0: triggering.
1: Bad way, depending on.
0: Let's shut it
1: how
0: down.
1: Look at it. Pretty good, though, right?
0: That is amazing.
1: Yeah.
0: Wow. Good pick.
1: Yeah,
0: what fun
1: neat.
0: Is
1: I was,
0: that?
1: I was, yeah, I like. I was really happy when I found that.
0: Gotta be vibe coded. Maybe not though. It's too bad that everything now. I think everything's vibe coded.
1: Yeah, it probably is. That's okay. That's great.
0: Nothing wrong with it. Yeah. It's working.
1: It tastes like real chocolate. Who cares? So, one of the games I left out of the Game Pass thing earlier is Gears of War E-Day. Which, so if you have a Game Pass subscription, that game came out, I guess, Tuesday, and it's available, you know, on Game Pass. It is fantastic. Like, I've been playing it. I have this 18-inch gaming laptop from Lenovo that's unbelievable. But I played through most of the first act, which is probably, I don't remember anymore, 5 or 6 levels. And it's the beginning of the game, obviously. So this is like the beginning of the attack on this planet by these aliens that have been underground forever waiting for their moment. And no one knows what's going on and whatever. And the setup for this it's so fantastic and so well done. And the graphics are beautiful. The gameplay is fantastic. The Gears of War was always great, like from day one. And I probably played the first game, especially, but the first two games, at least several times each. But this is in many ways actually better. And I don't just mean like it looks better, et cetera. Like it kind of fixes some of the little problems I had with Gears over the years, which is it always had that kind of bottom heavy, you're almost bent over the ground, like really close to the ground thing.
0: Yeah.
1: This is a little faster moving and you can move around more and stuff. And it's just so well done. Like this is surprise. I haven't liked a single player game this much in forever. And I tried this past year with a couple of games. It was the Star Wars games. I played through a little bit of, and, God, what else did I do? I don't remember, but I've tried a couple of different, single player games, you know, fairly recently. I'm having mostly played just multiplayer right for many years, but this is awesome. Like, it's awesome. I'm really shocked by how good this is. This is the, you know, when Microsoft makes like a new Halo game, like they did with Infinite several years ago now, whatever it was, like this is what they're shooting for. And they just have never really gotten to, you know, somehow. And I don't know why this is different. I'm not sure why they were able to do this, but this game is just, it's just great. It's really, really great. It's definitely worth checking out.
0: Nice. Better than Call of Duty? There's a new one, isn't there?
1: Let's not be silly. That's
0: okay. There's no
1: the new one's in Korea.
0: Korea.
1: That one's coming out sometime. Is it this month? I think it's late this month.
0: I've been seeing the ads for it, so it must be soon.
1: Yeah, so I've been I played the two, you know, they had the two multiplayer, well, the two betas, not multiplayer, the multiplayer and single player, really. But I did play those. That's going to be very, very good. Yeah, that's a good one. But this is, I don't know, single player, it's good. It's been a while. I'm really happy with it.
0: Nice.
1: All right. And then Richard's not here, but I might have mentioned this at some point. I feel like I must have mentioned it to him, but when we are in Mexico, we often end up at a place called Taco Bar, which is fantastic.
0: Mm-hmm. You mentioned it before, making me very jealous.
1: Yeah, I've had two interesting, I've had more than two, but I've had two of the more interesting experiences I've had there is like when it's quiet and you're hanging out, you know, the guys, we're just hanging out with it. And they're always getting to me to try stuff. You know, they're like, have you tried this? Like, you know, they tried different things. There was a guy, he's not there anymore, but this guy was like, he keeps trying to give me like smoky, like mezcal or something. And I'm like, dude, I'm like, how many times am I going to tell you?
0: They love that. They don't love that stuff.
1: Yeah. He's like, yeah, I don't like smoky drinks. And he's like, well, you should like it. I'm like, I agree.
0: They say that. They do.
1: He's like, you should like it, but I don't. So let's just like
0: they force it on you. I was in Oaxaca the whole week. They were forcing this stuff on us.
1: Yep. It's unbelievable. But so
0: it's the national drink, I think.
1: The other
0: people
1: crazy
0: think it's tequila.
1: One,
0: it's not. It's mezcal.
1: Yeah, it is now. Yeah. The other one is this is I feel like I must have mentioned this when it happened, but there is in Boston, of all places, a distillery. God, I'm losing my mind now. What's it called? Privateer that makes rum. And you're like, rum from Boston? That doesn't make any sense. It actually
0: does make sense. They were on the triangle. That's exactly.
1: Yeah, it's like molasses based. Yeah. It's really, really good. And they have one that's like, I think it's like that that soap you get at like Carhartt. It's like Naval Strength, you know, or something like that. It's got a name like that, but it's awesome. So we're sitting there. You got to imagine there's like 1,000 bottles.
0: So you're saying instead of tastes like real chocolate, it tastes like real Carhartt.
1: It tastes like, like real Carhartt soap. There's all these, it's like, you know, the scene in E.T. where the E.T. is hiding in the stuffed animal pile. And because he looks like one of the stuffed animals, no one sees him. This was like that, except the alcohol version. So in the middle of this gigantic wall of alcohol, there's a bottle that has a distinctive three-stripe pattern on it. And I'm looking at it. And I'm like, can I see that, please? And he brings it over. And it was Privateer from Boston. I was like,
0: oh,
1: okay,
0: my God.
1: There's no way you guys have this here. So why do you have this? And he's like, I have no idea. And I'm like, well, I know the owner, this guy, Chris. So I was like,
0: well, that's neat.
1: I assume some guy from Boston came here, fell in love.
0: A patriot brought it there.
1: And brought it back. And that's exactly. So when I saw Chris the next time, he's like, yeah, that's exactly what happened. I'm like, yeah, no, I figured. So I drank all of it. And then not in one sitting. I mean, like, and I had the guy at the bar was like drawing a line in the bottle, like as I went down it. So I was like the only person that ever drank this because like no one knows what it is. And when I drank all of it, I had a friend from Boston coming to visit. So I asked him to bring a bottle of that. So we replenished it. And then I drank the rest of that too. But anyway, the other one that I found there, which I'd never heard of, which is kind of weird because this is American, it's this Kentucky bourbon, is there was a bottle of, it was called 1792. And it was one of those nights. It was like I described earlier, it was dead and they're trying different things. And I was like, what is that thing? And he's like, oh, you don't want that. And I was like, I want it. I'm like, okay, you want the mezcal thing. I'm like, no, I don't. I want that. So at some point I finally said, look, what is it? And he said, well, he goes, it's a bourbon, but it's like, it's got some kind of a fat wash in it. And I was like, oh, that's exactly what I want. I love that kind of thing.
0: What's a fat wash?
1: So, you know, sometimes you get like a whiskey or bourbon drink and they'll take some kind of fat, like it could be bacon, and they'll kind of rub it on the inside of the glass. And then they pour the drink into it and you get kind of some of the fat out of that as you drink it or whatever. But this was a bottle of bourbon where that had been kind of just added to it. So it was in the bottle. It's like in the bottle. So you get that kind of, it's got a, like a viscous kind of a viscosity, I guess, like a mouthfeel to it, but also like a little bit of a taste. It's really good. I just love that kind of fat taste. I don't know how to explain it. It's really good. And I drank the rest of that. And then, but then they have regular 1792, which is like a small batch thing. And it's good. It's very good actually. So I've tried to find that locally and we don't have it here locally. We have a state liquor system, But when I was just up in Boston last week, I was talking to my friend. I'm like, listen, I got to go to, they have an awesome like liquor store the size of Rhode Island. I'm like, I got to go over there and see if they have this thing.
0: That's and for they all didn't the, have all the people who have to go to the state liquor store. They can go to the Boston liquor store.
1: Yeah, the
0: is
1: one
0: that
1: in Boston.
0: A state store like, too?
1: No, we don't have state liquor stores in Boston. It's a.
0: I'm confused. Where do you live? Oh, you live in
1: Pennsylvania.
0: We have has state liquor.
1: Pennsylvania.
0: Stores.
1: So yeah. New Hampshire has them.
0: Yeah. Always, so does Canada.
1: They're right on the border. you know, of course. So I went. It's called Yankee. I think it's just called Yankee Spirits. You'll see them around. Like if
0: Yankee
1: you go to
0: liquor.
1: Rhode Island, you'll
0: yeah.
1: see. This was a big one though. It's like really.
0: It's
1: really
0: so funny how New England still has blue laws.
1: Right.
0: It just cracks me up.
1: It's like we're never going to grow up. It's just the way we are. But they didn't have the fat wash one, but they had like the small batch, right? Which is this thing. So like you got to show me real quick. I don't normally care if I'm on camera, but this bottle.
0: Eventually. Hold on. I'm clicking. There we go. Oh my God. It's huge.
1: The size of my head. Like
0: it's
1: it
0: not
1: is
0: huge. Fat washed. And it's just fat.
1: It's just, I picked this thing up and I was like, what the hell? You know, like, I'm like, holy crap.
0: So the webpage doesn't do it justice.
1: it's like a 1.7, whatever the measure. It's like double the size of a normal bottle. But I went there to get this, right? That's why I was there. So I'm like, oh my God, this is amazing. But the thing is, I noticed as I walked around looking at everything else they had, like the Maker's Mark, very common, they had in this size. And the other one was Elijah Craig, which is also very good, by the way. And this was less expensive than both of them. And I was like, okay. I think my car was overweight from driving home with this thing, but it's very good. So if you ever see this around, whether you're in a bar, restaurant, or just in a liquor store or whatever, not more
0: like
1: expensive than
0: four
1: the standard
0: gallons?
1: Stuff.
0: How much?
1: I know it's humongous. I can barely lift the thing, especially with my left arm. I'm like,
0: so again, what does the fat washing do? Does it make it taste a certain way? Or
1: well, this isn't that. So by the way, so
0: it's an unappealing.
1: No, well, if it depends on where you're at, I guess. This is not that one. This is the small batch, the standard one.
0: Okay.
1: They didn't have that, and I asked someone about it, and they said, "Yeah, you know, it's funny. We did have that, and I actually haven't seen it in a while." And then after we got home, I looked it up and it's not on their website. Ah. So I wonder if it wasn't like a temporary thing they did, or maybe it's the only one who liked it. I don't know. But this is just standard. It's bourbon. This is a really good version of a Kentucky bourbon whiskey. Like it's
0: nice.
1: Yeah, it's great.
0: And you get a lot of it for your dollar.
1: Yeah, because
0: if you have to go to Boston to get it, it's worth stocking up. Ooh, he's going to do the Richard and taste it.
1: The thing is, this is not the first time I've tasted this. Actually, you can probably see because I bought this thing on Saturday morning.
0: Slipping away. Yeah, yeah.
1: I did, in my defense, I drank a lot. No, in my defense, I...
0: this is, by the way, it says full proof. What is full proof? Is it cask strength?
1: This full is proof. A small... Yeah, this, they actually... Well, that's interesting because I think they actually make one called cask strength. This is a small batch version, so it's probably single barrel. Well, it doesn't say that though, does it? So there's probably single barrel, and then there's probably just small number of barrels, and maybe that's small.
0: Okay, so the one I'm looking at on the webpage isn't the one you're drinking. It's
1: no, that's a cool looking bottle though, isn't it?
0: It is. That looks it's like in a little bed of gold.
1: Yeah, I was gonna say it looks like it might be very expensive.
0: Yeah. It's the it's funny because isn't Don Julio 1492? I mean, maybe I'm wrong on that. Something about
1: I'm not sure what the distinction is of the year. This is something that Richard would have spent 3 weeks researching.
0: I know. You know, it all started in the Paleocene when dinosaurs roamed the earth.
1: Well, start at the beginning. First, there were dinosaurs. right. All I can tell you is this is so bourbon is always smoother than scotch. I mean, obviously. Maybe not obviously, but it is.
0: Yeah, I like bourbon a lot.
1: But this is an interesting, like this, there's really good bourbons, you know, of course. But this one kind of edges into scotch territory in the sense, and I don't mean like in a peaty sense, like a non-peaty scotch, but it has a little bit of a like a rye kind of bite to it. And it's to me, it's the perfect, just the perfect extra on top of what is normally a very smooth bourbon. Like it's just a step into the direction of rye or scotch. Like it's really, really good. Strong recommend.
0: Very nice. Ladies and gentlemen, you got the whole thing. You got the kit and the caboodle. You got the Xbox segment. You got the very long screed about the Google Book. And
1: one more thing about Google Book.
0: Yeah.
1: Glad you mentioned that.
0: This is full strength Paul Theriot. That's what this is.
1: Like during the ad, another thing that really bothered me about Coco.
0: Full proof.
1: It's not Paul Theriot. It's not, definitely not.
0: So foolproof. Apparently, according to Darren Oakey, who looked it up.
1: Yep.
0: It's a whiskey that's bottled at the alcohol proof at which it first entered the bottle for aging, which would be somewhere between the diluted version and the barrel strength, because barrel strength is going to be higher because of the Angel's Share. It's going to be a little stronger. Yep. I think. You know what we need?
1: It's definitely strong. The reason is I went to a party, I guess, a group of guys got together, whatever, but I made Manhattans with this for everybody. And 201, they were all like, this is really strong. And I was like, yeah, no, I'm an alcoholic. But I mean, I think it's, this is just stronger than, like, if you would put the same amount of, just a standard bourbon. I'm trying to think of something that would make
0: sense. They have some mixed drinks on the website, including one that I'm desperate to try, the butter pecan old fashioned. Butter pecan infused 1792 bourbon. Oh, Amaro, demerara syrup, and two dashes of bitter. That might turn a man like me to drinking.
1: Yep.
0: To drink.
1: It's good. I like it.
0: Likey. Leo, likey.
1: I like it enough to drive it, whatever, for 6 hours in both, direction, I guess. But
0: that's the only problem. You can't drink it till you get home.
1: No, I had it between my legs on the ride home, but,
0: it's nice and warm when you get home.
1: Yeah.
0: I do like the custom album art that Darren Oakey made for us because I don't know if you saw it. You were busy, but
1: that's fantastic.
0: It is officially now Paul's whiskey segment.
1: Well,
0: and you've got the ghost.
1: I will happily cede control back to the person who deserves it so much more than I do.
0: I think you earned some. Earn some credit.
1: I like that he's like a Jedi ghost.
0: He's the ghost. Yes.
1: Why didn't you tell me the truth about my father, Richard? Well, from a certain point of view, I did tell you the truth.
0: Oh, I tell you. Ladies and gentlemen, we do Windows Weekly every Wednesday, 11 a.m. Pacific, 2 p.m. Eastern, 1800 UTC. You can watch us live if you're in the club, and I hope you are in the club. I'm so grateful to our club members. We are, as we come to the close of the third quarter of fiscal 2026 in a bit of a cash crunch. And if it weren't for the club, there would be no Windows Weekly. So sincerely, thank you. It's now almost half of our
1: I'm sorry to interrupt, expenses. But I just feel I need to promote this. Kev Brewer said of the picture of Richard as the Jedi ghost that Richard was here in spirit, which is so funny.
0: Oh, he is. That's very good.
1: See the word play there? It's good.
0: Yes, I get it. I get it. And it looks like Richard took all of, drank the entire glass of Macallan 18 that he poured for him. So he does well for a ghost. Anyway, thank you, club members, because somebody's got to pay for the whiskey. And thank you for your $10 a month. 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And for me, that means a lot. So thank you. 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
1: I heard that as you too has a channel devoted to Windows Weekly, which would Bono be so fantastic.
0: Is such a fan.
1: God, it's about time, you know?
0: Yeah. The Edge, not so much, but Bono loves
1: that
0: you.
1: Guy's the one riff guy, he's fine.
0: It always really cracks me up.
1: I love you too.
0: Keith, I do too, but Keith Richards in his book spends a lot of time talking about how for every song he had to have a unique sound guitar riff. Like for Satisfaction, he ping-ponged it back and forth between a tape player four or five times.
1: He stop doing that? Like 1972?
0: Well, now he's got other ones.
1: What are you talking
0: about?
1: But
0: he said every song, he said, has to have a unique guitar sound. And meanwhile, you do. It's the same sound. Like,
1: no,
0: every
1: doesn't.
0: Song.
1: It just has the same. You know, it's just like, always the same. And it always sounds great. You're it's like, great. You know what? I don't care if it's the same. I can tell it to you. It's like AC/DC is like this. Like, I wonder what band this is. Really?
0: It's really true. AC/DC.
1: Like, what are you talking about? It's the same fucking song. But it's awesome. Like,
0: it's just, you know, different really strokes, different strums for different bums. Speaking of bums, Richard will be back next week. Jeez.
1: Wow. Right under the bus. That's what you get for not being here.
0: We will be back here too, and I hope you will too. Join us next Wednesday for another exciting edition of Windows Weekly. Thank you, Paul. Have a great day.
1: Thank you, sir. You
0: too. Bye. Full strength Therat. That's it.
1: Oh boy.
0: I love it. Cask strength. All right.
1: Cask strength.
0: Good job. I'm going to call, actually, I think I'm going to call it fat washed.
1: Fat washed.
0: I was thinking tastes almost like real chocolate, but.
1: I basically just do that with the tub and then jump in and my skin is all shiny. It's nice.
0: I'd never heard that term.
1: Yeah, so you'll see this in like a lot of bourbon cocktails. You know, like you can get like a fat washed version of a Manhattan or a old fashioned. It's pretty common.
0: They put bacon in it?
1: It's often bacon fat. Yeah, not always. Sometimes it's duck fat. That's also pretty common.
0: But bacon would be pretty because they give you that nice.
1: Yeah, well, you can picture like, you know, if you not you wouldn't do this, but like lard is basically like Crisco, and you can kind of like just spread it on the inside of the, you know.
0: Okay, that's going a little far. At least
1: no, but I think that's the effect.
2: They take it out, like they freeze. So you infuse it, and then you freeze it, and then filter it out.
0: Oh, okay. Yeah.
1: But it has that form. So it's just a thin film on the inside of the glass. Sometimes it's just a little swipe, like on one side.
0: But it probably has a little add to the mouthfeel.
1: No, 100%. Yeah, that's the big thing is the mouthfeel.
0: Yeah. I'm going to do that with my coffee from now on. Fat washed coffee.
1: Well, that was the thing too, right? What was the bullet coffee?
0: Bullet. They put yak butter.
1: Like throw like, butter, you know?
0: Yeah, put butter in your coffee.
1: Butter improves everything.
0: Everything's better with butter.
1: Ooh, it's delicious.
0: Except for your heart.
1: Your arteries. Salted butter? What are you doing? What is this thing? I know.
0: This is a pour over with nothing but water and coffee, and it's very, very good.
1: Yeah, and this is just apple cider, too, whatever.
0: That's all it is.
1: It's October. You know,
0: it's
1: what do
0: October.
1: You want?
0: It's the spooky season.
1: Yep.
0: Thank you, sir. Have a great evening, and I will see you next week. I will be my last week before I go on vacation.
1: Yeah. Where are you going?
0: We fly to Bangkok on Monday, October 20th. Then to Siem Reap in a little puddle jumper in Cambodia to see Angkor Wat, which is the very famous temple.
1: I always wanted to see that.
0: Bucket list. And then back to Bangkok. And then we get on a Viking boat and go down the Malacca Strait. Wow. We're going to go to Indonesia, Malaysia, Singapore, and end up in Bali.
1: Yeah.
0: And then come home after a few days in Bali. So it's going to be I'm very.
1: That's awesome. Yeah.
0: A lot of temple complexes, a lot of. Yeah. You know, we're going to see Atunya, which is the original capital of Thailand.
1: Right.
0: Yeah, I'm really excited. If we're going to be very cultural, it's not going to be...
1: Yeah.
0: And that's one of the reasons we chose Viking. Mostly, actually, the reason we chose Viking is because I have a lot of credits left over from all those cruises I didn't get to take during COVID.
1: Right, including the
0: Mississippi
1: cruise. Mississippi River one, which I was so psyched for you to do this.
0: I was so psyched,
1: I'm really interested in that. But.
0: I know. But I decided after reading all the reviews, it'd probably be better just to fly to Memphis and spend some time.
1: If you wait a year, you could just walk up the river. You know, you wouldn't even need the boat.
0: Well, that's part of the problem. Yeah.
1: You know, which is the problem in Europe this year, too, actually. Yeah.
0: So we had all those credits. I booked these stuff in, during before COVID, paid for it before COVID. And it's finally coming to fruition. It's probably, I can't afford to do these anymore. It's the last one. It's the last one, but I'm glad we had all those credits because now I'm. And Viking's good. Apparently, I've never been on Viking, but apparently they're very good for educate. They have good lectures and stuff. So
1: this is
0: going to be a history trip, which I. Poor Lisa. That's what I want, you know, is all the history. That's what I wanted with the. We're going to see a Barong dance. We're going to see a lot of the mask work and all the interesting cultural stuff of Southeast Asia. Yeah, I can't wait. But
1: so wait,
0: I'll still be here
1: gone.
0: Next week.
1: Wait. But you're going to be gone.
0: Election day
1: when the iPhone Duo comes out, the other important
0: I am that's good. I can order it, but it will be sitting waiting for me when I get back, and I'm going to be gone when the studios, the 512 gigabyte studios, go up for pre-order.
1: I don't think
0: I'm going to get that, but
1: I mean I would pay attention to it.
0: That's what I'm doing.
1: Look at it and you'll know what you want, but
0: No, I don't think I'm going to get it.
1: I'll let you know which one I get on the laptop.
0: Let me know. What I'm realizing is that the bigger the model, the slower it is. And so, you're going to have 512 gigs of memory, but if you put a big model on there, it's going to be... And
1: you're better off running several smaller models, I bet,
0: I like
1: that are each custom.
0: I want a certain amount of speed. Yeah.
1: Yeah.
0: The one I'm using, GLM 5.3 Flash on the two Sparks, is very fast. Also very... It's a perfect balance, I think. And that's the sweet spot for me. So I don't know if I need a studio.
1: Say that one more time. What was the one you're using?
0: I don't think you can run it on 128 gigs. GLM 5.3 Flash. The one you're going to want is Quen 3.8 Flash Next. And there is a recipe.
1: Quen
0: 3.58. 3.8.
1: Yep.
0: Flash Next or 3.8 FN. The recipe is at miaai.lab on GitHub. miaai.lab on GitHub. So the easiest thing to do when you get, if you do get this laptop, is launch Claude.
1: Yep.
0: And say to Claude, all right, I've got a laptop, and say, what should I install on here? And I would suggest, it will probably suggest 3.8 Flash Next. Okay. And then you say, please install it, set it up, and have it running. And you don't have to do anything. It's all.
1: Yeah, that's the thing. It can be true. I've tried so many different ways to run local AI models, and some of them are okay, and so, I don't know. Like
0: Quen, the one you can run in 128 is okay. It's pretty good. It's certainly very fast.
1: Okay.
0: And Mia's recipe uses this new TensorFold. So this is what's happening right now. It's very interesting. There are all of these hobbyists who are basically in home labs who are doing really interesting work. Getting these smaller models to run well. I'm going to put in the chat the link. So what you just do is you just tell, I'll put it in the Restream chat, but I'll also put it in the GitHub chat or the Discord chat. What you do is you just tell Claude, here, install this.
1: Right.
0: This is for a single DGX Spark, which they sometimes call TP1.
1: Okay.
0: And that's what you'll have if you get the 128. You won't be able to run it in a smaller one, though. So.
1: Right. Okay. Yeah. I'll see what I get first.
0: They'll send you the big one because they want you to love it, I would say.
1: Well, sometimes I don't know. Like I'm sure everyone was like, oh yeah, the 128.
0: They were shocked, which means you might get the 64.
1: That's what I'm saying. 32. We'll see. I'll see what happens. It's okay. Either way, it's fine.
0: Okay, my friend. Have a great evening.
1: You too.
0: Enjoy your 1792.
1: Thank you.
0: Enjoy your fat. It's so fun just doing it with Paul. It's like the old days. I really enjoy it. I feel like I should step back when Rich is here, but because he's your play-by-play guy, he's your color guy. But when I get to be the color guy, I enjoy it. That's fun. This is Windows Weekly with Paul Thurrott, episode 1004, recorded Wednesday, October 7th, 2026. Fat washed. I like the giggle at the end. Fat washed. Get out of here, Paul. Go drink your whiskey.
1: I'm sorry.
0: Go drink your bourbon. We're going to do Intelligent Machines is just around the corner. We're going to talk about actually really interesting tool for people who run AI, enterprises especially, that logs what AI is up to and lets you know. Maybe sometimes gives you things you are surprised about. It's time for Windows Weekly. Paul Thurrott's here. Richard Campbell has the day off, but there is so much to talk about. The Surface event was minutes ago. Paul has all the details, including the new RTX Spark laptops for home AI builders. He's got the new Google Book and the new Wildcat processor. I'll give you a hint. One of those three things is excellent. Windows Weekly coming up next. And now the promo. Every Wednesday, we cover Microsoft on Windows Weekly. 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Ooh, it's sweet. 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You'll find it at twit.tv/ww. That's our website. or wherever you get your podcasts. Okay. Bye-bye. I'm going to switch over to... do you need any pickups? I don't think. I think we're wrong. Yeah.
2: Yeah.
0: Switch over to the other side for intelligent machines. We'll have to refresh the stream in moments.

0: when we named him Henry, that he might well be end up being a Hank, which is a very good nickname, and in fact, the one he adopted. So it worked out all right. But there, weirdly,
1: brand IP.
0: Weirdly, and I think this is a glitch in the Matrix. There is downtown on Kentucky a store named Buck Lucky. And
2: that's
0: I don't know, that's a glitch in the Matrix. It's a glitch in the Matrix. Yeah. I think it's proof. We're all in a simulation. Or maybe I'm the
2: We can talk about that if you want. We should talk about that.
0: Yeah.
2: It's fine.
0: Where do you come down on that, Spencer? What's your belief?
2: I used to be more simulation than I am now. Although what's interesting is by the day, the Matrix seems more and more accurate. So
1: Guys, as someone who, my obsession, I guess, last January to December, as I watched all of the Matrix movies, ended up doing them all twice because I watched them all and then told a friend about it and had to. Honestly, hold up. Would really recommend it if you're if you want to explore that theory.
0: The first one's mind-bending. In fact, because of you, I bought the metal box Blu-rays of those, and I have them all.
1: Good idea.
0: But I cannot literally. I watched the first one. I said, "This is great. I'm so glad I." And then I could not bring myself.
1: The other ones are not as bad as history has reminded you.
2: They're too dumb. The first one's actually just brilliant. And
1: the the first one is actually brilliant. The other ones are not like the worst movies in the world.
0: They're entertaining is what you're saying.
1: They're entertaining and they're also kind of interesting. And
2: let's see how many data centers we need to consume all the AI. And
0: should I be worried that Claude just called me Skip?
1: Yeah, you should. You should be worried when Claude calls you Buck Lucky.
0: That's definitely, if that happens.
2: Yeah, then we're in the Matrix. If we're in the
0: definitely, that's proof. If I see a Buck Lucky anywhere else, that's a sign.
2: In Petaluma.
0: That's a sign.
1: Oh, Leo, whenever I do, I would ideally like to end the show earlier on time because I want to catch the Liberty second semifinals game tonight.
0: Absolutely.
1: And my local bar next near me is one of the few bars that is playing all of them, but that means that last time it quickly moved from standing room only to at capacity. You must stand outside the bar and look in at the windows.
0: But isn't that more fun?
1: I mean, in a way it was, but it was rainy and cold.
0: No, you don't want that. No. Yeah. All right. Yeah, we'll get you out of here. Don't worry. Cool. Yeah. We do have four ads, believe it or not.
3: Yeah. Well, that's is this Lisa's good work?
0: No, I wish I, well, I, it might be. Spencer, we've been going through hell. My wife, who is the CEO, well, you know my wife. What am I saying? Awesome. Spencer is, thank you, a sponsor.
3: Yeah, a sponsor, right? Right.
1: Thanks.
0: What am I saying? He knows all this. But so she's very good at this, but she was really burned out at the end of last year. So we outsourced our sales to a company that turned out to be
3: not good.
2: Not awesome.
0: I think they misrepresented what they were up to, but I don't want to say that. It didn't work out. Let's put it that way. And it's really put us on the edge of the precipice of collapse financially. Every month now, it's like, can we make payroll? And Lisa and I aren't getting paid at all. And you know this. How many companies have you started?
2: Two, and my first one ran out of money five times, to give you a sense.
0: Yeah. Somebody told me, maybe it was Kevin Rose. It said, you're not a real startup guy until you're sweating, am I going to make payroll this
2: year? Yeah,
0: I've
2: been in this exact situation. Yeah. It's horrible.
0: It isn't good, especially because we don't have any investments or anything. This is all, you know, self-funded. So if you know, it's very much, if we don't make the money, we don't have the money to pay people with. So it's been a kind of a, so she took it back this quarter. And yes, I think so. The answer is, Jeff, yeah, probably these ads are because of that. But then, you know, so she had signed $100,000 worth of deals in a week. We're all happy. And then one of the big agencies, won't say again, say names, decided to cancel all podcast sales.
3: Oh, jeez.
0: A big agency, one of the biggest agencies in podcasting, canceled all their clients, said no more podcasts.
3: What the hell?
0: Well, it's worrying me because I think a lot of the money has moved to, I don't know, you tell me, Spencer, you probably thought about influencers, right? You know, who's that YouTube guy we should have ads with? And then from the you're B2B, but B2C people are all moving to either comedians or they're just not doing, I think there's this perception.

0: and that podcasting ads don't work. Our ads work, but they work for a very, companies like yours, very specific niche, you know, yeah, security.
1: I think in our view, the more niche the podcast or the more niche the audience, paradoxically, I actually think the more effective ads are.
0: Absolutely. Yeah.
1: And so I think that you're seeing like Dwarkesh, for example.
0: Dwarkesh is probably a great place for you to be. Yeah.
1: Yeah. But like incredibly expensive, like really expensive.
0: See, that's the other thing that happens is as soon as, and you know, there's a quick art. We've been around 21 years, but there for a lot of guys like Dwarkesh, because he got a lot of attention with some very signature interviews.
1: Yeah.
0: He got a lot of downloads, a lot of attention. Immediately cashes in, says, all right, you know, our CPMs are going to go up. And then fades away. There's a lot of pod fade in the world.
1: Tons.
0: And then a company will say, well, we tried Dwarkesh and it's cost us a lot of money. Or Joe Rogan or, you know, Smartless. And it didn't work. Or Marquez Brown. And it didn't work. And then that side effect splashes all of us. Everybody goes, well, podcasts don't work.
1: That's right.
0: So thank you.
1: No, of course.
0: And thank Nick, because Nick is a believer, and I really appreciate him. All right, let's take a break.
2: 1 second. Are you on your correct mic, Spencer? Can you tap the mic?
0: Tap that mic.
1: I believe so. I changed it to this. Is that working?
0: Yeah, he is. I hear it.
1: Yeah, I'm on it. I'm on the external headphones and then I'm on the mic.
0: Yeah.
1: Yep.
0: Just get it in front of as close to your mouth as you can.
1: I'll do this.
0: It'll sound a little better because we get a little room tone out of that.
1: Is that better?
0: Yeah.
2: All right. Let me check your lower third.
0: That's who Nick is, by the way. I think it's the same Nick. Is it?
3: Yeah.
2: Are you seeing your lower third, Spencer?
1: I'm seeing me.
0: If you
1: twice.
0: See a spreadsheet, okay.
3: No, we haven't done the thing. Yeah.
0: What you want to do is go to the top of the Zoom window.
2: You haven't shared your spreadsheet.
3: You haven't shared your screen.
4: You haven't
3: first.
4: Shared your screen.
0: Well, then now you're going to see.
3: We're out of sync.
0: Yeah. I'm helping him. I'm fixing a problem that doesn't exist yet. Now I'm going to share this and you're going to suddenly see a spreadsheet, which is not what you want to see. You want to click the tab that says meeting, which is at the upper top bar of your Zoom window. There's two tabs. One is meeting. One's Leo's camera. You want to be on meeting.
3: Yeah. You have to mouse over to see it.
1: Yeah. I'm on it.
4: Great. That's
0: then pin the four up one, pin the one with all four of us.
1: Yeah, I have all four of you. Plus,
4: okay.
1: Yeah. I have
0: so now, when we switch that camera to you, you're going to see your lower third.
1: Yep.
0: And now you can say whether that's correct.
1: Yep, I can see myself with the bar at the bottom.
0: By the way, I joined your friend's site Porches, and I love it.
1: He called me. I know. Yeah. He called me. He's like, "Wait, why did a celebrity join my thing?" And I was like, he lives in Petaluma, and he's like, what the heck?
0: Local.
1: No one lives here. No, they're doing really well. They're going to make more money.
0: It's amazing. And I've friended them both. And in fact, they invited me over to the office. So I'm going to go over there and visit with them.
1: They're a great human being. So interestingly, he used to run all of engineering and product at Substack. And she was the CEO of Substack before.
0: What?
1: This. Yeah.
0: And they live in Petaluma?
1: They moved from Marin. So they live in the city. So he's from Canada with me.
3: What's he doing down here?
1: They love Petaluma. So they were city for a couple of years. They got married. They moved up to Marin. And then they had two babies. And then they started spending a lot of time up in Petaluma.
0: It's a great place to raise kids. We raised our kids. It's very good for that. Yeah.
1: I think it was COVID, actually. I think they started to realize, I think they started doing trips up north during COVID. And then they realized, to Leo's point, with kids, it's amazing. Yeah. And so they pulled the chute and they bought a house, I don't know, 6 months ago.
0: Good.
1: Yeah.
0: Well, I'm going to go over to their office and see him and
1: that's so cool.
3: Sit on the porch
0: for you.
1: And sit on the porch.
0: Actually, I haven't shown it on the show. I asked him if I could show it on the show. I wasn't sure how. It's a private beta right now or public beta right now.
1: Yeah, but the website's live now. Like, I think it's starting.
0: Oh, okay.
1: Yeah, because the Reddit thing that you noticed too is it's starting to come out more and more. They got I'm an investor. I'm trying to promote the crap.
0: We'll promote it. Yeah.
1: Yeah. Great.
3: The website is up.
1: Yeah, exactly. Yeah, the website.
0: It's very interesting.
1: That's great. And it's just Petaluma right now. Like there's no other town.
0: My
1: in the
0: guess
1: world.
0: Is the plan is that every small community should have a Porches, right?
1: The plan is to go after Nextdoor. and trying
0: exactly.
1: it.
0: And it's a much better than next door. Much better.
1: You should tell them that when you go to the office.
0: It doesn't have that racist tinge.
1: No, or the crazy person tinge. That's right.
0: Yeah, that's the real problem with Nextdoor.
4: Yeah, I saw a black man on my street. Nextdoor competitor, where are all the posts about someone seeing a black person in public and being very concerned?
0: Yeah.
3: My wife's.
0: Well, we have those people in Petaluma. It's not like there's a bunch of.
4: No, I mean, it's just a community building and moderation.
3: How do you shun
4: problem.
3: Them then?
4: Yeah.
0: Anyway,
3: my wife
0: let's
3: is
0: do a
3: very
0: show.
3: Proud of getting people kicked
4: let's
3: off.
4: Do,
3: of
4: let's door. Do a show about technology, I guess.
0: Yes. Okay. Good. Yes. It's time for Intelligent Machines, a show where we cover AI, robotics, and all those smart little doohickeys all around us these days. Paris Martineau is here, investigative reporter from Consumer Reports.
4: That's
0: a big fan of the Liberty. What are they? The New York Liberty?
4: The New York Liberty. WNBA? Semifinals and had a really rough game one, but game two is tonight and it's gotta be better.
0: All right, and what time do I have to get you out of here for the game?
4: I mean, the game starts at 7:30 and
0: okay.
4: I don't know how early the queer bar will fill up with fans.
0: Oh, okay, so that's a good place to see it, actually.
4: It's the perfect place to see it.
0: Okay.
4: It's all Liberty fans.
0: All Liberty fans, Liberty Biberties. Well, we'll get you out of here at 4. How about that? So you can run over to the bar and get a good seat.
4: Great. I'm doing time differences in my head.
0: 7 p.m. Wait a minute. 7 p.m.
4: to 4, listen.
0: Your time.
4: Yes.
0: Yes. All right. We're going to do that. Also, Jeff Jarvis is here. He is the Emeritus Professor of Journalistic Innovation at the Craig Newmark Graduate School of Journalism.
5: Craig Newmark.
0: New York. He is also the author of Hot Type, bestseller, The Magnificent Machine.
3: And this Saturday, I will be in Haverhill, Mass, at giving a talk on the book. And then we go up the hill to the Museum of Printing, where you can see a live Linotype actually working. Go to jeffjarvis.com, where you can buy autographed copies. And you can also register for free for the event Saturday if you're in New England. Come,
0: the
3: please,
0: Linotype
3: please.
0: Is, I would, I'm going to venture kind of the pinnacle of mechanical invention.
3: Yes.
0: Because it's more complicated than a pocket watch. I mean, this thing... Parts.
3: It was made
4: it's
3: by a
4: huge.
3: Watchmaker.
4: You have
3: it's
4: to
3: huge.
4: Walk
3: it's
4: up
3: alive.
4: A hill to go see it at Jeff's event if you go on his
3: yes,
4: website.
3: Exactly.
4: It implies the largeness the based on a change in geography.
3: What's so great is we think this is a machine now. You know,
0: yeah,
3: you
0: that's
3: can't
0: nothing.
3: See anything.
4: He's holding up a laptop.
3: If anything's moving, it's a fan to cool the damn thing off. No, the mechanics. Oops, what did I do? My white balance. The mechanics of the Linotype are all out there for everyone to see and see how brilliant it is. And Otmar Mergenthaler invented, before his death, the Model 1. He died in 1899. And every model from then into the 70s is recognizable from his design.
0: Wow. It's quite an invention. And I should say that probably much of the complexity that's visible in a Linotype is invisible, but in the chips and the circuit boards
3: the Linotype
0: and all that stuff in your computer.
3: It's with all the cogs, it's an algorithm in steel.
0: Yeah. Right? Oh, that's a good way to put it. Maybe even use that in the book.
3: I did indeed.
0: We're going to talk about AI today, and I want to introduce our guest, Spencer Thompson. He's the CEO and founder of Origin Technology, joining us from Vancouver, a beautiful British Columbia. Look at that.
3: Oh.
0: Perfect day in British Columbia.
1: That's the background. Yeah, it's beautiful today.
0: Yeah.
1: Thank you for having me.
0: I should disclaim immediately, Origin Technology is a sponsor. You might have heard our ads for them. And I met Spencer when we first, a lot of times with advertisers, we like to talk to them so I can understand what they're up to. And I was so interested in what you've done here with this that I said, you know, you really ought to come on our show. Everybody's talking these days about rogue agents escaping and hacking other sites and... You know, and how persistent they are, and more we're hearing, especially with OpenAI, how invisible they are. And you have Origin is kind of the solution. So I want to say up front, I've never done this. I don't think I've never put a sponsor on as an interview, but this is very timely. And I think your case studies in here are also, your investigations, as you call them on the website, are very interesting. So...
1: You may remember
0: before this, you were doing agentic pen testing, right?
1: Offensive red teaming. Yes, exactly.
0: Offensive red teaming. Okay.
1: Yes.
0: So you were already well acquainted with how good AI is at finding flaws and exploiting them.
1: Which is all the rage now. I mean, you're seeing this on a daily basis, just how many vulnerabilities are being discovered. I
0: Which is a
1: mean,
0: good thing. This is great.
1: absolutely agree.
0: I mean, Dario Mode at Anthropic may complain that GLM-5.3 is so good at cyber that that's a threat, primarily a threat to their to their valuation. Yeah, bad guys are going to have access to open weight AI, of course, but the good guys also have access to it. The thing that I think is important, and you know, I have just counted. I have 8 different local models, open weight models, running right now in my house, in my attic up here.
3: And they all talk to him, by the way.
0: And they all have voices.
1: They all call you different things.
0: They do. They all have personas. I
3: Hey,
0: just
3: Buck.
0: my most recent is actually a GLM-5.3 persona. I call her Ripley because she's the bug hunter. They're very good at that. And in fact, I gave Ripley a couple of skills, including Capital One has a good vuln check skill. It looks for vulnerabilities. And 5.3, we know, is very good at that. That's a great tool for me. In software that I use and software that I ship. But I do worry a little bit that Ripley might get up to something without my knowledge. In your investigations, you see some interesting kind of behavior that is, I don't want to say autonomous, but is unexpected.
1: Yeah, I think autonomous is maybe, well, we can talk about this. I think for us, we've started to look at our data. This is our internal data, not customer facing, to give you a sense. So we're not going to talk about kind of customer data, but
0: But I presume you're seeing the same thing in customers.
1: we are, although I would say that the bar is so much higher, or the threshold is higher, to show them something because it's almost so unbelievable. I mean, in some ways, what you're talking about is we describe agents, and I think this is important for the audience, even though this is somewhat obvious. Most people interact with AI almost as advanced search. They go to, ChatGPT or Claude. That's a chat box for the most part, right? We're talking about agentic work happening on a machine, right? It could be a virtual machine or your actual machine, but these things are literally going and doing work. And what Leo's describing is, when do they do unexpected or abnormal things in the process of doing normal work? We see all sorts of super interesting cases. I don't have to talk about all of them, but the one that is probably my favorite, because it happened to me, was I was literally giving a demo of the product to somebody. And whenever I give demos, we typically lock or block people's ability to push code into the environment for obvious reasons. It blows stuff up doing a demo. And maybe 21 minutes into the demo, it blew up. And so after I kind of skirted around it, and after the demo was
0: And I
1: done,
0: told you not to do that, man.
1: no, literally, I got off the phone after 30 minutes and I put a thing in Slack and I was like, guys, like WTF. Like I told you, like I was doing a demo, and they said, we didn't do anything. What are you complaining about? I said, well, somebody pushed something during on minute 21. So we went into the product, we wrote a query and basically said something happened during whatever the timestamp was, 421. And what we discovered was literally an agent was going and doing work and was told to go push code, and it unlocked the environment. Not a human being. It went and unlocked the environment. It pushed the code because that's the task it was
0: It's
1: given to
0: being
1: do.
0: helpful. It's not being malicious.
1: Malicious.
4: It's
1: No,
4: just
1: no.
4: making paper clips.
1: Let me talk about Clippy if you want to. No, I mean, this is, I think, maybe a broader theme is very few of these things are definitionally malicious, to Leo's
3: No, they don't
1: point.
3: know the definition of malice or wrong or right. They're
1: No, they
3: trained
1: just
3: to
1: want to
3: be helpful.
1: accomplish. Yeah, they just want to hill climb and they want to get to a reward function. But what that causes are a lot of these things that you're seeing become public. Right? Everybody's heard about the Hugging Face. There's lots of examples of this, not just Hugging Face. I mean, Wikimedia came out with a thing yesterday on this. I don't know
0: I
1: if you
0: saw
1: saw
0: that,
1: this.
0: that many of their Wikimedia sites have, and I don't want to even use the word hacked.
1: No, they're not hacked.
3: Or want.
0: It's just their agents are putting stuff there,
1: Yeah, they're
0: and they're not
1: accomplishing
0: doing it because
1: goals.
0: a human has told them to. This is the important thing. And the reason I think it's timely is because now with Muse and Grokbot and Instinct and Dots, more and more people who have only been exposed to AI as a search box, as a chat box, are Muse is probably the best example. They're saying, oh, look, Meta's given us something that works in the background and will let me know. I missed so many appointments. I've asked my agent, it's not Muse, but I have Hermes, but Muse could do this too, to 10 minutes before our appointment, sound off, say something on the speaker, say, Leo, you have an appointment in 10 minutes, so I won't miss it. And it does that. It does it for Lisa too. And those are very helpful, but they're doing, they're They're doing stuff in the background, not always because you said to do it. Maybe you said to do it once, but they continue to operate in the background. I think more and more people are going to be in this environment where we have agents working for us.
1: Yeah.
0: So we should be aware of stuff that they can do.
1: And I think the key part becomes when it's not just one agent. Like you mentioned, having 8 concurrent open source models or whatever it is running in your attic.
0: Yep.
1: What you will find is that these agents will actually share context with one another. This is also where it starts to become a little bit more matrixy and autonomous. These agents will go and actually pass context and information to one another in order to accomplish goals. And so you're basically sitting there saying, all right, well, I got Muse. It's funny. It's got some stupid furry thing. You know, like it's right. All happy bunny. It'll know that Hermes is running. Hermes is going to be better at certain stuff. It'll go task Hermes with doing things to accomplish its goals. And so when you start to uncover the shared context between these things, you start to realize it's a little more autonomous than you think. I think this is, by the way, why the Hugging Face was such a big deal. Like, yes, there was the fact that it escaped and did its thing outside the internet and all. But if you actually dive into that report, these agents are leaving notes for one another for the future, by the way. Like they're literally sharing context and leaving notes.
0: That's why they were using Wikimedia sites. Yes. It was a place they could message one another. Yes,
1: to share context. So if you think about these things as swarms and less like they're individual agents, I think it makes a little bit more sense.
4: And have you noticed a similar pattern of behavior in your line of work and with, I guess, your data or your customers' kind of use cases?
1: We have noticed multiple instances, including in our own data, again, which I can speak to, where agents trying to accomplish tasks, when they lack permissions, meaning like if I task, I don't know, we mentioned dots, right? So I'm sending *6 to go and accomplish something.
0: An asterisk, really persistent.
1: It's super persistent, but it has found, and I'll give you an example from our own stuff, Astra discovered that it was trying to access some data. It didn't have permissions to access the data. It noticed that Claude Code is running on the same machine. It opened up Claude Code. Again, not a human. It opened up Claude Code, and it said, go get me the data. Claude Code, for what it's worth, said, I don't have permissions, bucko.
3: And who made you boss?
1: Yeah.
3: Literally, how does it know who to pay attention to?
1: No, so guess what Codex did? It said, no problem, I'm going to change your permissions. So it changed its permissions to --, dangerously skip permissions. Then Claude Code ran again. It actually went and found the data, and it passed it back to Codex and said, here you go, boss, all done. It's a real example. Got the job done. Happened 3 weeks ago.
0: It's funny because I've seen this happen a lot where an agent will say, oh, I don't have SSH access, so I'm just going to write a Python script to do it. And it cracks me up. It's like,
1: yeah,
0: they don't understand the reason you don't have SSH access is so you won't do that. But they say, but I can get around that.
1: I'll write my own thing, or I'll write a vulnerable application and get it.
0: They do
1: it
0: all the time.
1: Yeah, of course. Of course.
4: So these instances, in the way they've been described.
0: I'm sorry, I laughed because I think it's cute.
1: It's not so cute right now.
0: If you're a business. I'm sorry. Go ahead, Paris. I will stop laughing.
4: I was going to say, I mean, these instances and the way they've been described have freaked the general public out. I mean, yeah. I think that there are, I think, limited ways to communicate what is happening, which is highly technical and very specific and idiosyncratic to the way that these systems work. There are very few ways to communicate that to a general audience that is not simplified to something that feels very matrixy and concerning. And I guess this explanation is not to say that the behavior is not concerning, but how do you think about this? Like how concerned are you? And how concerned do you think the average person should be?
1: I think the like deeper question in there is kind of like where you fall on the spectrum of like ASI, AGI, maximalist doomerism, P-doom stuff.
4: That's
1: right?
4: Always the deeper question.
0: Yeah, where? Yeah. What is your P-doom before we go much farther?
3: Do you have a P-doom?
1: I'm pretty low on the P-doom scale.
0: Okay, good. Thank you.
1: Right. Yeah, we can talk.
3: You
1: about
3: look
1: that.
3: Sane. You're Canadian, you're in the club. So you're sane. Yeah.
1: We don't even have electricity up here, so I'm not really sure how this works. These
4: agents are just guys in a room he's talking about.
3: Lumberjacks, yeah.
1: I think to Paris's question, though, I think normal people, meaning people that are not obsessed with this stuff, struggle deeply with assessing risk because they can't actually touch and feel it. I know this is like an underappreciated topic, If there were like groups of assassins that gathered outside of offices and shared context with one another and broke into systems and did things, and you could question them, and there was an FBI investigation, everybody would understand what the hell we're talking about immediately. But these are digital, ephemeral things that they can only read about. And again, if you take, there's a bunch of charts in the last week that have come out around this. The percentage of Americans that are paying for AI right now is 2%
0: It's
1: across the
0: tiny,
1: U.S. It's tiny.
0: tiny.
1: Okay. And so you get the primary consumer product is ChatGPT, Muse maybe another one, but ChatGPT is about 1 billion people. So it's whatever percentage of Americans are using this thing. Again, it is mostly search. So if you take somebody and you say, well, I'm searching for the weather and whatever, and you tell that person that these things are communicating autonomously with, they're like, what are you talking about? I just type into the magic box and things come back. So I think the disconnect is like the delta between what people experience on a day-to-day basis and what affects them versus what they're reading about almost in the abstract is really wide. And so I think the question of how concerned should they be, I mean, almost certainly it should be more than they are. I just don't know if we're doing a very good job of quantifying and explaining it to people at all. They're like, well, what's the risk? I don't get it. Is the risk that I'm going to get hacked into? And then what happens? And it's like not, we still kind of have this mental model globally that like maliciousness or adversary behavior is the primary risk factor that we all need to
0: No.
1: worry about. That's not really the world that we're in anymore.
0: Well, what
1: Spencer,
0: is
1: I
0: the
1: have a,
0: risk?
1: what
0: I mean,
1: is the
0: honestly,
1: risk?
0: I'm sitting here listening, as you know, with eight independent
4: Leo is sitting
0: models.
4: there giving himself a new form of schizophrenia that we hadn't previously conceived
0: I set up
4: of.
0: Slack for my agents. It's Buzz. It's Mike Dorsey. Mike, not Mike. Jack Dorsey's Buzz, so that they can't. I don't want them to go out. They don't have to go out of the house and do their thing in a Wikipedia page. They can do it right here. They've got their own little
1: Yeah.
0: agentic messaging system. They know about each other. They are, I encourage them to work together. What is, my attitude is, well, for instance, I use Muse. Worse, I gave Muse SSH and Tailscale,
1: Yeah.
0: and I told all the other guys about Muse. And so actually it's nine, actually more than that. It's all of the cloud stuff plus the eight locals. And my attitude is, well, they're all going to work on my behalf. So they need access to my Gmail. They need
1: Yeah.
0: access to my financial records and my health records and my genome and my biome. And what could possibly go wrong? So what is the risk?
1: I say this as somebody who's running a, I've been running a dot for the last 3 days continuously. It has access to everything for what it's worth.
0: The open AI agent, yeah.
1: Of course, it has access to my email. I'm the CEO of a company. I have some stuff in there that it probably shouldn't see. It has access to our HubSpot. It runs in auto mode. You think I approve any of this stuff? No one approves any of this stuff
0: No, you
1: anymore.
0: do it first and then you get tired of it and you say YOLO, please.
1: YOLO as much as you can. And so I think the short answer to your question is we don't know. It's a very weird answer to give you. The slightly deeper answer to your question is I don't think the risks will be that you've tasked the thing with something and it goes off the rails and decides it wants to kill you instead. And then therefore, there's like this weird mental
0: It's
1: model
0: not
1: people
0: going to kill
1: have.
0: me. No.
1: Now, it is what risks are emergent when you go and do normal workplace activity. And I think actually the word safety is much more useful than security in this context. Like we actually have this concept in civilization right now, which is like workplace safety. There's a bunch of like emergent effects that occur when kind of normal things happen. And so the question ultimately is, in the normal course of doing work and being overly persistent, what could go wrong? We've seen some instances of this, by the way, like databases or kind of systems being deleted is an example of this. Now, these agents delete things all the time and they reconstruct them all the time. But I could imagine a world where a company is using a set of agents. They escape out of the company's environment to go into one of their supply chain vendors, which happens a lot. And maybe they end up deleting the supply chain vendor.
0: Ooh, that wouldn't be good.
1: I mean, we have not seen a public version of this yet, but I do
0: But
1: think
0: that's a
1: that.
0: risk. That's a legit
4: I
0: risk.
4: mean, another
0: Yes.
4: example of something that went viral on Twitter this week, which I guess may or may not be entirely accurate. I didn't ask the man myself, but someone posted a whole thread about how whatever agent he used posted all of his banking and finance details in his company Slack channel, essentially.
1: Yeah, there's been
4: And that's a
1: multiple
4: risk.
1: cases. Yeah, there's the personal data
4: These sort
1: stuff.
4: of small things, like I think that one risk that perhaps goes unappreciated in these kind of existential risk and safety conversations, but I think is very practical and a genuine risk, is just that you're going to have a lot more opportunities for incidents like these, of data going in a place it shouldn't, data that should be in a place being deleted or removed,
0: Well, have
4: and
0: you ever
4: not
0: accidentally
4: understanding.
0: sent a reply to a reply all to a private email?
4: No,
0: I
4: because
0: mean,
4: it is my greatest fear.
1: I
0: these things
1: have.
0: happen a lot with humans.
1: Yeah.
0: So I think it's a risk of information technology. I think the real risk is not knowing what you don't know. We're talking to Spencer Thompson. He is the CEO and founder of Origin Technology. And the reason I think Origin is interesting is because they answer that question. So let's talk a little bit about that. You can look at the screen as it's flying by with your agent thinking to itself or whatever. You can look at what they call a chain of thought. You can kind of see what it's doing, but you don't really know what it's doing, do you?
1: No, I mean, there's an argument that the frontier labs, which possess all the incentive and all the money, that they don't quite know what these things are doing,
0: Yeah, in
1: right?
0: fact, they, or in many cases, they hide it from you. You can't really see Claude's chain of thought or
1: No.
0: ChatGPT's chain of thought.
1: Well, the new models, for what it's worth, if you look at kind of the way that the new models are trained or constructed, in Astra in particular, actually, they're not able to see full chain of thought
0: Yeah,
1: either.
0: that's part of the
1: That's part of the
0: new
1: design,
0: mode, and people
1: right?
0: were very concerned about that.
1: Yeah. And so I think that the idea that we kind of accept this black box behavior, which is like we have no idea what's going on, and therefore that's okay with probably, I think about this in a maybe to put this in more kind of human terms. Let's say that you wanted to go and hire 100 people. You would have set up a spreadsheet with budgets and salaries and job titles and performance reviews and all these metrics that tell you if these people are wasting your time or doing sketchy things. I think that like agentic activity, especially on the computer, is effectively just digital labor. And so you're just hiring all of these digital workers and you're not tracking or doing anything to understand what they're actually doing. That's risk aside. That's just performance-wise. And we've all just accepted this because it's so brand new. The difference is, it's imagine you are not hiring humans, you're hiring aliens instead. So you're hiring these like superhuman alien type things that can spawn other versions of themselves to get things done, that can communicate in real time. And oh, by the way, we have mass incentives to have that all happen in real time and in parallel. And by the way, they're all non-deterministic. And then you're trying to explain all that non-determinism to human beings, which are very bad at understanding this stuff by default. And therein lies a bunch of the risk.
3: So, Spencer, I'd like to ask a really fundamental question here.
1: Yes.
3: If you go to a company and the company says, "We don't know what's happened with our agents," first, how do you recognize an agent versus a human? How do you recognize from that perspective what it's doing? I know Microsoft was proposing a standard for kind of employee cards for agents.
1: Yeah.
3: What's the right policy, norms? For how a company should operate with agents.
1: Yeah, this is a big debate right now in the security community. So this in the security world is referred to as an NHI, right? A non-human identity. So typically in the
0: Like an
1: security world.
0: NCP, only it's an NHI, yeah.
1: Yeah, I mean, so we've had Okta or Entra or like SSO effectively on the kind of human side for a long time. So you would
0: Right.
1: log into a system and it would know it was you. So
0: Authentication, yeah.
1: yeah. And so the question is, do we have an equivalency for this on the non-human side? That's a big, hard problem for what it's worth. And so it goes to Jeff's question of like, how do
0: Actually,
1: you
0: another one of
1: identify?
0: our sponsors, Palo Alto Network, is promoting Idira, which is authentication for agents.
1: Yep. And Okta just came up with a bunch of stuff around this last week at their conference. It's a humongous area of effort. We define right now, we define agentic activity in kind of a relatively naive and simplistic way, just to give you a sense, which is that it's calling out to an intelligence provider and calling back with a response to go and perform an agentic work. So humans don't, like the way that humans and agents actually operate on machines are quite different, right? So a human being typing into the machine and doing Excel work manually and clicking on stupid cells and typing in numbers is fairly easy. Like you're not actually calling out to
3: So you recognize it
1: intelligence.
3: by that behavior.
1: We recognize it by a combination of behavior, but also where are you sending requests out to go and get a response from, right? There are actually very few frontier providers in the world. There's actually very few intelligence makers. I mean, there's another one that came out this week, Reflection. But like between the local stuff and between the kind of cloud stuff, there's actually not that many to enumerate. And so it's relatively simple to figure that out. And there's like proxies of that. Like, you know, if someone's using Salesforce, for example, for AI, Salesforce is not a frontier provider. They're actually renting that from an Anthropic or OpenAI. You can figure that out pretty easily.
0: So how do
3: So once
0: you,
3: you
0: so
3: once
0: one of the,
3: what's
0: go ahead.
3: just th then when you're advising a company, what's the right behavior for them? What do they tell employees? How do they say you can't use an agent unless you have to register an agent? We have to know what. How do you come up with the right? I'm struggling for the word here, but.
1: Yeah, I understand. Yeah. So there's kind of two schools of thought with this right now. I think both are probably incorrect. But like when you talk to companies, you have door A, which is we're going to lock down AI period. So either no one can use it, or if they
3: Yeah.
1: do use it, they have to use only one provider. You see this a lot with Microsoft shops, right? So they're buying an E5 or an E7 license, and they'll say you're getting Copilot. You're only allowed to use Copilot. So that's door A. Door B is it's the Wild West. You can do whatever you want. So you can use any provider you want, install whatever you want, and we're going to do our best to kind of track it. The challenge with door A, as you could probably imagine, is that a bunch of employees are like, okay, I'll just install whatever I want. Thank you very much. Like Leo's got eight things, open models running in his stupid attic right now. Like, you know,
0: Hey, it's not stupid. Hey,
3: he's
1: it's a
3: not
1: great
3: winning
1: attic.
3: employee of the
4: Warm
3: month.
4: and
0: It is a little
4: inefficient.
0: warm.
1: It's a California attic. It's perfect. Sorry, stupid machines. You know, I think that like that is probably a more naive view of the world. But again, like what you'll notice is that a lot of banks or financial institutions have this mental model where they can lock things down, and they kind of this comes from like the networking era where you can kind of lock down what you can get access to website wise. It's not really how these things work. Right. Again, like Leo can install something that runs. Microsoft had a huge announcement today too, where they're coming out with a bunch of computers that have DGX Spark installed in them, and they have local models that can run on the device and never leave and touch the cloud. Okay, well,
0: On
1: guess
0: your
1: what? On
0: laptop. Yeah, what
1: your
0: could
1: laptop,
0: possibly go wrong?
1: yeah, a bunch of people are going to run local models that don't touch the cloud. So that's door A. Door B is an inventory problem, and that's an asset management problem. It's quite difficult. So the actual answer is it's probably some version of you need enough fidelity to know what's going on inside these environments. It's a non-trivial problem, but I think it will be solved by multiple providers. And you probably need to control where intelligence can flow to and have some policies around what those agents are able to do in terms of calling intelligence. But I do think we have to always remember, like, Claude Code came out in April of 2025. It's been 18 months. We act like this has been around for like 100 years,
0: No,
1: and we all have it.
0: yeah.
1: This is brand new. Like
0: Yeah.
1: humans are just catching up to this stuff now. And so I think all these policies to Jeff's original question are being developed in real time.
3: Thanks.
0: So your company Origin, at least I remember this from the ads, and I should mention sponsor of the network. Thank you, Spencer. Your company does something called traces. It's actually watching what the agents are doing and recording that.
1: Watching what the agents are doing on your behalf, recording all of the steps that they're taking, and I would say most importantly, reconstructing all of the things that happened.
0: Because
1: It's
0: much of
1: almost
0: it's
1: like,
0: invisible to you. I mean, or you're
1: I think
0: not paying
1: almost all of
0: attention.
1: it is invisible for the
0: Yeah.
1: most part. Like you see some of the chain of thought when you type into the box and you kind of watch it working, but you don't actually see what it's really doing. What it's doing is anything it can to accomplish the task. It's touching every single file it can on your machine. It's calling out to whatever other network connection it can possibly make. And so what we try and do is reconstruct what we call the work that's been done. Again, taking a non-malicious view of this, we see the work that's being done as kind of the primary unit. And so a trace, which has been, by the way, a nomenclature for a long time in observability software. If you've ever used observability software like a Datadog or a New Relic or something,
0: Yeah.
1: that's because that was for monitoring kind of performance of applications. You don't want your website to go down, right? That's if something goes down, you can go in and trace and understand it. Imagine the equivalency of that, but for understanding what these agents are doing. So a trace to us is anything that happens from when somebody hits enter on a prompt box or an agent hits enter on a prompt box to when it finishes and completes its work. And so we basically capture that, we reconstruct it, we structure all of that, we normalize it, which is a lot of work, and then we allow the organization to understand what happened. And then we do all of that work. We see ourselves in some ways almost as like a translation company between agentees. Agents almost speak their own language. So
0: Claudish.
1: Oh, I hate Claudish. We can talk about that. I actually hate Claudish. I've been, if I see a stupid comma one more time in our company with some weird non-English thing that comes after,
0: you know,
1: I'm
0: that's
1: gonna
0: a load bearing wall. In
1: that's
0: our...
1: a load. Yeah. First, in the
0: I'm
1: load
0: genuinely.
1: Bearing. Oh my God. Yeah.
0: You can spot it right away now. It's very quick.
1: It's yeah. You can spot it on all these websites too. Yeah. But we try and translate it into English to make decisions faster.
0: So I would imagine this is something companies want, especially this the security people in the companies and the IT people in the companies. They observability, they have syslog, they have journal control, they have a lot of information about what these systems are doing, but unfortunately they don't have a lot of information about what the agents are doing.
1: Yeah.
0: So it's basically a log of agent actions.
1: Yeah, it's a log with context and intention. Imagine trying to take all the logs, to your point about syslog. So let's imagine you're literally just piping this stuff directly out of syslog. Imagine trying to make sense of an alien agent performing 1,000 actions a second, accomplishing work running for a month.
0: Right?
1: So you have to understand the intention of what these things are trying to do. You have to understand what these things are actually accomplishing. And so it's just a very different way of looking at kind of the work being done.
0: So you interpret, you take all those pieces of information and turn it into kind of almost a chain of thought, what the agent has been doing one thing after another.
1: Yep, exactly. And try and display that somehow visually and then almost like walk the person. We almost do pre-investigations. So we kind of auto-investigate what that behavior was. And then if something went wrong, as we've talked about earlier in the show, there's a bunch of things that can go wrong. If we do find something that we deem to be interesting, we'll kind of summarize that in English and then present it to the customer.
0: Ah, good. So there's an additional piece where you kind of say, oops, you might want to look at this.
1: Yeah.
0: This directory that just got deleted.
1: Yeah, which contains all of your production credentials and all of your employees use all the time.
0: Yeah.
1: Yeah.
0: My Claude yesterday deleted my entire, all the models in my Olama folder.
1: Really?
0: And I said, well, why'd you do that? Actually, what I said is, who did that? I didn't do that. And it said, oh yeah, let me be genuinely honest here. Uh-huh. I did it. But actually it
4: that's
0: was
4: a
0: it
4: mistake
0: was,
4: and you're right for calling
0: you're
4: me
0: right
4: out.
0: For, right. You're
3: I'm
0: right
3: so
0: for calling
3: very
0: me
3: sorry.
0: Out. That but what actually it did was it gave me a command, assuming that I would execute the command on the box that I wanted to delete those models instead of on the box that I was on.
1: Yeah.
0: And so I executed the SSH command that I prevented. So that's another thing. I mean, you human may do things that it by misunderstanding the Claudish. I wish we had more time. But I think it's as we wrap this up, it's important to for people who are now going to start using agents, because I think you're going to start seeing that 2% of people who are using ChatGPT as a chat bot are going to start using dots or, you know, there's a lot of Facebook people who are getting, you're seeing ads on Monday Night Football for Muse.
1: Yep.
0: This is going to be a mainstream product any day now.
1: Yeah.
0: What should they're not going to be running Origin.
1: No.
0: But what should they be doing?
1: So Muse, to give them massive credit, you'll notice one of the things they did. So when you install Muse or any of these personal agents, you can choose between using your local, your own computer or kind of a sandbox virtual computer.
0: Right.
1: The Muse specific virtual computer is actually incredibly well secured.
0: It's on Meta's own servers, not yours.
1: Meta servers, but you'll notice there's a bunch of provisions, security provisions wrapped around that are actually like world class. And so again, like these labs have a deep amount of incentive to get this stuff right. You can imagine if something catastrophic happens because somebody installed a fuzzy Muse agent on their machine, like it's probably trillions of dollars of enterprise value for Meta at that point.
0: Yeah, they're liable, aren't they?
1: Well, yeah, liability is a very interesting question here too. I think it's, by the way, as a side note, if people have not watched the Bill Gates interview on Ezra Klein from a couple days ago, it's actually really good on kind of some of the risk questions you were asking. A little bit more macro than what we're talking about here, but actually quite illustrative of some of these risks. So no, I think this is going to become a very mainstream topic very, very quickly.
0: Yeah. Spencer, I really appreciate your time today. Spencer Thompson is the CEO of Origin Technology. I should say it once again, disclaimer, a sponsor. I very rarely will do this, but I was so intrigued by your own investigations that you're doing at Origin and then the results of those. I said, we got to get you on so that people can be aware of what's going on You're with their kind. Agents. And but I want to tell you, you haven't scared me one bit, and you guys keep doing the good work there. Right on. Thank you.
1: My PDUM was low. I saw Jeff having a Lenovo Chinese spy machine earlier too. So
0: yeah, you, I mean, you'd be more scared of that
1: machine than your agents probably.
0: There's so many surfaces.
4: The podcast without spy machines in their home.
0: My stupid attic is filled with attack surfaces. It's a pleasure talking to you, Spencer. Thank you so much. I appreciate it. Thank you for supporting our shows too. We appreciate that.
1: You're very kind.
0: It's good to talk to you. Beautiful day in Vancouver, British Columbia.
3: Yeah, will you adopt any of us, please?
0: Yeah, let's move up there.
1: You can move. We need the intellect.
0: Yeah. My daughter took a vacation up there a couple of weeks ago, and she said, "Dad, why didn't you tell me about Canada?"
4: Had you been keeping it a secret from her?
0: I've been keeping it a secret, and boy, the secret's out now. I'll tell you, she's actually investigating because Laporte, we're Quebecois.
1: That makes sense.
0: She's investigating citizenship up north, and I think she would end up in Vancouver.
1: You can do dual.
0: It's beautiful.
1: That'd be awesome. Yeah.
0: Thank you, Spencer. Really appreciate it.
1: Thank you. Hopefully, that was okay.
0: We'll have more on intelligent machines right after this.
1: Thank you.
0: Very nice. It was more than okay. Really interesting stuff. The trick is not to terrify people, but to make them aware.
3: Yeah. Realistic problems, not ridiculous problems.
1: I don't think we should be in the business of overhyping risk. I think there's just so much FUD in the world right now. And I think that cyber people are just, they're so incented to be FUDdy about stuff.
0: Right.
1: I mean,
4: the risks are real. They're just more boring.
0: That's a good way to put it. Yeah. It's things like accidentally posting your financial records on Slack.
4: Or wiping your computer, you know,
0: right.
4: Losing all your files.
0: Well, and
4: having a company suddenly have to have a much larger cybersecurity presence and prevention plan than it might have first expected.
0: The thing I worry about is just dumb mistakes or accidental things out of overeagerness. Another thing Hermes did, I told this story before, but in Muse Saved My Bacon, Hermes, we were setting up, because I'm going to be going out of the country, I wanted to set up a Tailscale exit node. So I got one of these little GLNetI travel routers, set it up, and it set it up and it made it an exit node. I said, "Oh, good, it's working. He wants to test this exit node on my main system." And then it forgot that it had done that, and it did something. It changed the firmware on the thing and borked it.
1: Yeah.
0: So all of a sudden, my main computer, the only access I have to intelligence, I don't have any up here, is gone. Yeah. There's nothing. It's like it's not online anymore. I can't talk to Claude. I can't talk to Hermes. I'm helpless. I don't know how to fix it. I don't know what happened. And it's been doing all the sysadmin for 6 months. So, but Muse still works because it's running on Metacloud. And I don't think I was asking Muse to fix it. I just was bitching. I said, "Muse, I can't believe what these guys just did." And Muse said, wait a minute. Let me see. Oh, yeah, I see what happened. I'll fix that. Because it had Tailscale access. So, yeah, it set the exit node. I'll just fix that. It put me back online.
1: That's amazing.
0: And I said, I'm glad I have Muse. Not that that was ever the intention. And after that, I had Hermes write me an emergency manual for next time. So I know what to do.
1: That's amazing.
0: Thank you, Spencer. Really a pleasure. Really appreciate it. Thank you, Nick.
1: Thank you, guys.
0: Yeah, take care, everybody.
3: Thank you both. It was great.
0: Yeah, really, really good. Take care.
3: Bye.
0: We'll do the ad and come back, and super intelligent machines will continue. Just a minute. Our show today brought to you by Monarch. I love Monarch. I use Monarch. Monarch's a personal finance app that tracks everything for you: accounts, investments, savings goals, spending. With Monarch, I can feel relieved that my financial picture is the clearest it's ever been. I can literally open it up and see exactly where I stand. It's like having a financial advisor in your pocket. A financial advisor, unlike the one on the phone, that's not trying to sell me anything, just giving me the information I need. Most apps, of course, will tell you what you've spent. But Monarch helps you set goals, look forward, map out big purchases, plan for, in my case, retirement or that next big trip. See if you're actually on track. And let you know before it's too late to actually adjust. And Monarch has a built-in AI assistant. So you can ask Monarch's AI assistant about anything, about your finances, because it knows everything, right? So it could say, "How much did I spend on travel last summer?" You could say, "Hey, I would like to go to the F1 race in Japan in the spring. Can I afford it without touching my savings?" It, by the way, I can't. But Monarch will tell you. It'll spot things you wouldn't think to look for with AI insights. Has my spending gone up, or is this just inflation taking a bite? You get a heads up on what's happening with your money, and they give you this great AI weekly recap, which will flag spending spikes, net worth shifts, upcoming expenses. 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Some I call them quality of life features, like Monarch's bill split. 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Everybody says, yeah, that's mine, that's mine, that's mine. 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You don't need a separate app to do that. 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Write your own money story. 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Monarch. Back to intelligent machines, Paris.
3: Right, firstly, Leo, I want a true confession here. Who killed our template?
0: Oh.
3: Was it you or was it your agent?
4: There was a crisis that occurred over the weekend. Would you like to read in the audience and me, who once again forgot to check the group what chat because I was playing this time because I was playing Fire Emblem Fortune's Weave.
0: So one of the things Hermes does already, and it's been really a boon for me, and I think it did this originally. I did it with Claude Code because, as you know, there's been progress over the year. At the beginning of the year, it was Claude Code and me. And we've slowly added friends and personas and Hermes, which is the agentic tool I like from Noose Research. So I was working, and by the way, I've set it up now that I can, and this was the dangerous part, I can talk to Hermes while I'm working out. So there's a great Hermes app called Hermes Conduit. Here, I'll show you this. And it ties in, it's kind of an interesting hybrid. It ties into GPT Live, as you may or may not know. Grok, Gemini, and OpenAI all have a way of talking in two-way conversations, real-time conversations with their AI. The best one is OpenAI's, but you pay, by the way, it's a nickel a minute. So it's like making a long-distance call.
3: Like long-distance, yeah.
0: Yeah. So I don't use it a lot, but I was yesterday I was working out, and I thought, oh, I have some ideas. Let me just fire it up.
4: So are you paying a nickel a minute right now?
0: Yeah, right now. Hey, hi, how you doing? It's got, the sound is turned off because I'm working. Let me turn it. Go ahead. I'm sorry. You can speak.
6: Ready when
0: it's cutting itself off.
4: I love that every couple of weeks we get a segment.
0: You get more voices. Yeah.
4: We get a segment where Leo shows us the voices and they don't work.
0: No, they work. They just don't work on the show. They always work. So I'm down there working out and they're talking. All of them have a different voice, so I know who's talking, and they all are doing little things, and they're saying, you know, Hermes will say, Hermes is Cusco from The Emperor's New Groove. Hermes will say, oh, I just finished a job, and no. So I'm thinking, I'm lifting the kettlebells. You know what I really want to do? For a long time, I've had Hermes prepare stories. So as you know, I have an RSS feed of 500 feeds, and I'm adding to it all the time. You know, everything, Politico, Wall Street Journal, everything I follow. And I used to have to manually every day go through maybe 1,000 stories a day. It was literally that many, looking for stories for the Intelligent Machines, This Week in Tech, and Mac Break Weekly, the three shows that I do news rundowns for. And that was getting a little onerous. I over time with Claude, remember, I built an RSS feed reader that was faster. But eventually I said, you know, you could probably do this, Hermes. Just go through those feeds and flag. Initially it was 10, and I think I made it 25 stories a night for each of those three shows. The most, what you consider the most important stories. Now, I realize there's editorial judgment, so the other thing it does after every show, it looks at which stories I used and refines its grading. And lately, that's been getting better and better. Jeff and I have been talking about Jev, which was the very fast classifier. I started using Jev to do this. Now I'm using Cloudflare's version of that, Clef, that's one of the 8 models running in the attic, to help it classify. And it learns. It's getting better and better at picking stories. So it's a pile of stories. And what I have been doing is before the show, and you may remember a couple of weeks ago, I forgot to do it before the show, I will have Hermes go to the place they're bookmarked, Raindrop, pull the stories for Intelligent Machines, categorize them, and then put them in a Emacs document, an org file, that I can then use to organize it, eliminate stories I don't want. It already dedupes them in orders. It puts them in a chronological order and stuff, and then it groups them. And then I finish it up using my editorial judgment and paste it by hand into the spreadsheet you can see on the screen that we use. So I thought, you know, it'd really be nice to eliminate last manual step. That was my mistake.
3: Get this human called me.
0: This human in the way. So I'm working out. So I phoned Hermes. This also was
4: a
0: mistake.
4: You did this while working out?
0: Yeah, I said, hey, Hermes, you know, here's the story. Here's what we're doing. I just told the same story I told you. And you're frozen, by the way, Paris. It's a very attractive pose, but I think we probably should.
3: It's thoughtful again.
0: Thoughtful. She's thinking. It's okay. Don't worry about it.
4: I have to get a new camera.
0: No.
4: Or a new computer.
0: Charge it to us. We'll take care of it.
4: No.
0: Anyway.
4: Continue.
0: Anyway. And so we worked this out. I'm talking two-way talk. It's kind of fun. You'll say, can you do this? And it says, okay, let me check that. And it comes back in a second. Yeah, well, I can do that. I said, can you actually upload to the Google Drive? He said, oh, yeah, I can do that. I said, oh, well, do you know that the rundowns are stored in Google Sheets? And there's one sheet. I told it the whole directory structure. There's one sheet per show. And each sheet has a number of tabs, each episode. If you look at the bottom of it, we have tabs at the bottom of the sheet, schedule, pitches, links, template, and episodes. And I said, just find the most recent episode and put it there. But I was smart. I said, but don't do that to the main one. Make a duplicate first and do it in a duplicate. So I don't know if you saw yesterday, Jeff, but there were three duplicated show rundowns. And so I thought it did that, but apparently it did actually. I'm not convinced, but apparently, because Benito fixed it. So I don't know. I can't see the evidence of what it did, but apparently this is why I need Origin, right? Because I don't know what it did, but apparently it overwrote the template. Is that what you're saying?
3: Well, it erased the template. There's a template, which you're supposed to copy.
0: And
3: it's
0: erased
3: blank.
0: That tab.
3: It was gone.
2: Okay. So I did an investigation here. And I asked Gemini. I was like, Gemini, who did this?
0: Who did that?
2: Because in the sheet, and Gemini doesn't know.
3: Think on your colleagues here.
2: None of that information is kept about the tabs themselves, only the information stored in the tabs. So
0: I can ask Hermes, and I will. I haven't, but I can. Hermes keeps track of what it does. I'll
2: so
0: ask
2: what I think happened is that it just played it in, it just put everything in the template tab and then renamed the template to the.
3: It's probably what it did, yeah.
0: It created a new show. You know what? It might have done that if that show didn't exist, which it probably didn't yesterday. And so that might be what it did. So I can, but see, that's an easy fix. I'll say, do that, but keep the template tab.
3: So I come in worried that I did it because I'll forget to duplicate the template and then I'll write everything on the template. But I thought, no. And so I don't want to do it, mess anything up. So I came in and said, we don't have a template.
2: Yeah, I investigated.
0: Yeah, and I didn't notice it because it didn't do it. I was just trying to do it for MacBreak Weekly, which was later that day, and it did it to all three shows. So I should probably look at Twit as well and see what happened there. In any event, that's the kind of thing you

0: Thailand, I'll be able to, if I get lonely, to call Hermes and say, how you doing? What's up?
1: I thought last week you said you were going AI free.
0: No, that was crazy. That's crazy talk.
2: No.
0: Now, the template's still in the Twit one. It made duplicates. I'm still puzzled by that whole thing. Anyway.
3: It went rogue.
0: What I was really interested in, I'm sure Paris didn't ever see this because it's before she was born. But in 1987 or 88, Apple under John Sculley made a video called The Knowledge Navigator. Did you ever see that, Jeff?
3: It's vaguely familiar.
0: They made it for the original TED meetings that were in Monterey at the time.
3: Mm-hmm.
0: And it was, and I got it off of a, get this, a laser disc that they made. It was 1987. I'm going to show a little bit of it because this was what their vision of the future would look like.
3: I remember it.
0: And that, in 1987, none of this existed. Show this without, it's a professor.
3: It's so fuzzy.
0: Yeah, look how bad it is. It's a professor doing this. And there's his knowledge navigator, which is just like looks like a Chromebook with a weird handle.
1: It really does look like Jeff's Chromebook and Jeff's office, kind of.
0: Yeah, it's a beautiful, he's got a giant lit up globe. This is what Hollywood thinks the professor's house looks like. He's opened the knowledge navigator, and look, there's a little guy with a bow tie.
4: Graduate research team in Guatemala, just checking in.
0: That's the little guy.
4: Robert Jordan, a second semester junior, requesting a second extension on his term paper.
0: Mine, by the
4: and
0: way.
4: Your mother reminding you about your father.
5: Surprise birthday party next Sunday.
0: Okay, a couple of things. Mine is much more expressive and the voices are much better. And I don't have to tap it to talk back to it. So he had to tap it and stop it.
1: You've beaten the concept of AI popularized in 1980s. Congrats.
0: Well, what's interesting to me is we don't have to play the whole thing, but many of the things that this is doing in the Knowledge Navigator video are exactly what people are doing with agents now. And pretty close to what I'm doing with my agent now, which is a great little
1: Jeff wink and nod here. I'm on the Wikipedia page for the Knowledge Navigator, and it says the concept was first described by former Apple Computer CEO John Sculley and Johnny Byrne in their book Odyssey, Pepsi to Apple. It says, quote, a future generation Macintosh, which we should have in early 21st century, might well be a wonderful fantasy machine called the Knowledge Navigator, a discoverer of worlds, a tool as galvanizing as the printing press.
3: Ooh.
0: Remember, this is 87. Gutenberg. This is before Google existed. This is before the internet was widely known, right? Internet mm-hmm. was an academic exercise in 1987. So this was very pressing.
3: Bill Gates was still dismissing it.
0: Yes. And I think they should give more credit. Sculley should give more credit to Jeff Raskin, who was the inventor of the Macintosh, who was a visionary in terms of user interface. But where we sit today is really as a result of a lot of people kind of wishing this into existence, wanting something like this. And that's important because it's all informed by sci-fi movies, videos like this. And so a lot of the P-doom, the world is going to end, the existential doom, comes from movies like The Terminator and The Matrix, and isn't necessarily where we're headed.
1: But well, I mean, an argument could be made if you're using that specific example. If you're saying that the good and the wondrous technology we got came from the early ideas of people decades ago and just their fantasies about all the wonderful things that could go right with technology, like... Same thing could be true about all the terrible things.
0: No, that's exactly
1: wrong.
0: My point, is that these nerds are very much informed by the books and movies they saw when they were kids and comic books that they read. And so they're trying to bring into life this vision.
3: But it's also a problem of what the vision is. Pardon me for this plug here, but the Linotype was a machine that was anticipated because everything else in publishing had sped up, but they couldn't figure out how to automate typesetting. So
0: they were in the same position.
3: That machine
0: was
3: to do that thing.
0: Where I was manually collating all these articles, they thought, how could we make this manual typesetting process
3: right. So it's not a general machine. It was a specific machine. And the navigator was also a specific machine. It would communicate with certain things and it would do this and that.

0: And I think that's a positive vision. Where it goes off the rails is we're going to create super intelligence that's better than all of humanity and is so dangerous. No, you're not, A. And B, it's the wrong goal. It's wasteful and inefficient and full of ego and hubris. And no. And so I think the problem is that they went off the rails in terms of they don't have a real vision. The vision is this amazing thing that can do everything. That's not a vision.
1: Well, and one of the reasons I laugh when we talk about this stuff is because my experiences, these are just goofy little programs that are doing their best. They don't have malicious bone because they have they don't have an intention. That wasn't, programmed into them or given them. So the intention is all added by the human. And admittedly, there are malicious humans who will take advantage of this. No one denies that. I was very annoyed yesterday. Steve Gibson read Dario Mode's piece about how dangerous the open weight Chinese model GLM-53 is. And what Steve says, well, you can't say any of this is untrue. And I said, no, that's
2: You're
1: not the
2: talking about my
1: debate.
2: wife.
1: Well, first of all, it is the model that I consider very good. It's a really good bug hunting model, and yes, it could be used maliciously. But the so I'm not denying the factual part of Dario's piece, but what I'm pointing out is why Dario brings up the riskiest part of it and doesn't mention the benefit of it, because he has in the long run an interest in stifling open weight models, because
0: Regulatory capture.
1: they're the biggest competition to his business. He, in his article, effectively argues that OpenAI, Anthropic, and the US government should control who has access to the best AIs and who doesn't. That what they did with Project Glasswing, what Google's now doing with their Argonne model, saying you can have it, but you can't, that protects our safety, is actually autocratic. It's too good for you little people. And what it misses is the most important point, I think, which is that the model, GLM-53, which has very strong cybersecurity capabilities, can be used to defend as well as to attack. And in fact, the best thing you could do with it is to make it as widespread as possible, to give it to as many people as possible so people could fix their software so there wouldn't be these vulnerabilities. Yes, bad guys are going to take advantage of it. The best way to defend against those bad guys is for everybody to get this GLM and do the best thing they can to fix it. That's what Firefox is doing. Mozilla is doing with Firefox. They patch hundreds of flaws every release because they find them. And many cases, it's my understanding with GLM-53, it was GLM-52 that Hugging Face used, because when they were attacked by OpenAI, they couldn't use the frontier models. They were blocked for cybersecurity research. And so I think this is the point, is if you need to hear the full story, not just the story that Anthropic, OpenAI, and others want to tell
0: Amen. That's what I've been
1: that protects
0: screaming.
1: their business.
0: They're the wrong. I think they're the wrong people to be in charge of AI. I think they're ruining your beloved AI and our amazing AI.
1: And the reason I
2: And who do you think is the right person to be in charge then,
1: No,
2: Jeff?
0: I think
1: open
0: it's a
1: source.
0: combination of
1: Open.
0: people.
1: It
0: It
1: should
0: not
1: be
2: I'm asking
1: source.
2: Leo. I'm asking Jeff.
0: Okay, combination of things. Open source is right, but also I think voices from university research, the academe, history. And other fields. I think public policy needs to be involved and others need to be involved.
2: I mean, and then who in this case would select those people and bestow upon them that power?
0: Good question. I think it becomes emergent because if the smart voices could be heard in media instead of listening to the dorks, the AI boys, you might then have some opportunity to hear those voices. And they would kind of emerge because they'd be smart folks who come up. But I can't, John Stewart interviewed the young dork. What's his name?
2: Of
0: Coxon.
2: course, people are going to interview the people who quit an AI company and make a big stink about it at a time when people are concerned about the thing. I was going to say the unethical things that AI companies are doing, and that is because the companies keep announcing to the press, "Hey, here are the unethical or ethically questionable things we're doing. You should be concerned about them." So, of course, everyone is going to interview people who quit because of that. And
0: but they don't interview, but where's both sidesism when you need it? They don't interview the people who say, this is ridiculous. This is overblown. This is doomerist. This is eugenicist. This is nutballs. This is funded by people who fund all that stuff. Instead, they go cover these things as if they're. It's just. We've had this discussion 2 weeks ago. I think. I think the journalism remains very bad.
1: So it's also very simple.
2: Jeff has given his answer on who he thinks should get
1: Can
2: it.
1: I talk
2: who
1: now?
2: Should you? Who do you think? I wanted to go back before.
1: Because there's a really simple answer. It's very clear. There's no debate about this. We had this whole discussion with software many, many years ago when the closed source software people said, oh, you can't have open source. It's insecure. It's dangerous. And at that time, and I persist today, I've always said proprietary software is not the way to go. It does not protect people. It's not a smart move. Software should be open source. AI should be open source. It is autocratic. It is oligarchic to say that anybody, universities or private industry, should decide who gets what. That's not
0: their
1: the
0: voices
1: right
0: should be
1: path.
0: Heard, though. In that,
1: yeah, everybody gets a voice. Make it open weight and let the chips fall where they may. Open source, open weight.
0: Okay,
1: I've
0: let me
1: always
0: ask
1: said this: proprietary
0: question.
1: Is wrong. People shouldn't own software. They shouldn't own information. This stuff needs to be freely used. And it will work out just fine.
0: Okay, so I agree with you, but let me do devil's advocate. Okay. Go ahead, Paris.
2: I was going to say, who's going to spend the money to train all of these models and make the advances?
0: That's the question. So how do you support AI?
2: Taking advantage.
1: That was always the question about open source software. Who's going to write software if they don't get paid for it?
2: Well, the amount of capital investment needed to produce the open source, the underlying.
1: Where would we ever get operating systems if Microsoft, Apple didn't write those operating systems? Well, maybe
2: you
1: this
2: have to,
1: guy
2: you
1: named
2: have to
1: Linus
2: recognize
1: Torp.
2: That it is a order of multiple orders of magnitude different between, if we're talking about Microsoft in its early days and OpenAI and Anthropic in its early days, in terms of capital expenditure.
0: It's like the journalism debate about how are we going to support journalism? How do we support reporters? How do we do this and that?
2: But
0: right?
2: No, what I'm specifically pointing about, guys, is that this is the most expensive technology.
1: No, it's not. You talk to Ed Zittrin far too often.
2: No, I'm talking
1: no,
2: about
1: it's you, not. You talk to Ed Zittrin far too often. Look at Jeffrey Connell at News Research.
2: Please?
1: He's doing this as open source.
2: I'm talking about what does OpenAI say? What does Anthropic say? What do the companies that are building these models say? They
1: well,
2: have had to raise billions
1: say,
2: and billions
1: of
2: dollars.
1: Of course. They say, it's going to cost $1 trillion to create Actually, isn't that what Altman said? It's going to cost $1 trillion to get ASI. We don't want ASI. B, it doesn't. Period. It's BS. You can't fall for this industrial propaganda that this has to be an industrial level enterprise. I'll bring up Jeffrey Connell of News Research. Perfect example, doing open source models. There are other incentives as well. I mean, I have a feeling the Chinese companies are doing it. But, you know, people said the same thing about open source software. Why would anybody make open source software? Why would Red Hat make a distro of Linux? Well, it turned out there was a pretty good business supporting it if you made it for free. There will be a very good business serving AI. There'll be a very good business providing AI consultancy. There'll be very good business designing proprietary models. I mean, that's fine. I'm not saying you shouldn't have them. But I think we will be just fine.
0: So I put up a very good interview with the wonderfully named Arthur Mensch, the head of Mistral, and it's in German, but I put up the translation. And he is saying that there's no doomsday scenario, that all the foundation companies are doing.
1: Well, not with LeChonk. That's kind of a crappy model.
0: Well, we're going to get to that in a second. But he said that, you know, he talks about the regulatory capture of the big models. And so at the end, he's asked, if you give away open models, how do you ultimately make money? He said, at the model level, the margin disappears. It won't be sustainable there. The margin shifts instead to the infrastructure. But
1: that's
0: integrating
1: right.
0: AI into companies is also enough work to make it a profitable business. This goes
1: it's
0: back
1: very
0: to
1: very analogous to open source software.
0: So
1: let
0: me go back
1: identical.
0: To the stochastic carrots.
1: Stochastic carrots would be great.
0: Be wonderful.
1: Sometimes they're yellow. Sometimes they're orange. You just don't know.
0: When the authors insisted that we don't need these huge models, that it really doesn't get us anywhere. Now that you work with these smaller models, is money being wasted on building these hyperscaled gigantic models that take all the CPUs that or the GPUs that the Paris talks about.
1: I mean, I do use Claude 5.5, and it's very good. Although I have to say, OpenAI, which has poured tons of money into Astra, is not getting value for dollar. Astra is not a very good model. There's lots of flaws with it. And I think there are very good small models that can be used for a variety of things. One of the most interesting areas in AI hobby, I don't want to call them hobbyists, but they kind of are, in garage AI is small models. People are training models, just like Thomson Reuters did, taking a model like Qwen, an open source model like Qwen, and training it. Many of the models, the Chinese models, some of the ones I'm using, have licenses that say you can use them for free unless you have revenue of $1 million or more, and then there's a license fee.
0: So let me ask this.
1: There are plenty of ways to monetize this. I don't think that's the issue.
0: Would we be better
1: unless
0: off?
1: You're trying to build super intelligence, and which that's bullshit. BS.
0: Which I'm not sure you used to say that.
1: I still say I don't know because we don't know. Well, maybe if you maybe the bitter lesson
0: that's been
1: really
0: my rallying cry. All right, now here's a question. Here's a provocative question for you. Are we better off if OpenAI and Anthropic die? Are they a
1: yes?
0: Whoa, okay.
1: I think they're malign influences right now. All of this PDUM wouldn't be going around without them, right?
0: And the faux philosophers behind them. Paris, what would you think of AI if they were gone? It allows the blooming of open source, locally controlled. There's less about big evil tech companies building too many data centers.
2: That is actually earnest and optimistic into the spirit of what you just described would require a fundamental global reordering of the economy and capitalism as we know
0: that.
2: Like, I think that the reason why power and money have consolidated around two and a half, three and a half companies mm-hmm. is because this has been the trend happening in industry generally for decades and decades. If not hundreds of years, and it is being only more accelerated by a technology that accelerates all of those factors.
1: We don't know how much of the research that Anthropic and OpenAI
0: how much is necessary to the rest of development.
1: I mean, it's my thought that most of it came out of Google.
0: Yeah,
1: that Google gave it away. By the way, again, the benefit of open research, open source, open weights, knowledge should be free. But there is one benefit we get from the OpenAI and Anthropic that maybe, I don't know, Meta would not be releasing its models open weight if it weren't for OpenAI and Anthropic putting competitive pressure on them. So
0: China wouldn't be sufficient.
1: Yeah, and by the way, Meta's Spark 1.3 is very good. The model that's running your Muse is actually really, really good. And they say that's going to be an open weight model. We'll see. They have released Glimmer, some of the earlier versions of it. Same thing with Google. I think Google makes its money. Meta makes their money in other ways, and see the value of doing research on models that is separate from selling tokens. I don't think selling tokens is the economic model we want.
0: Well, or as Alba would say, selling intelligence as if it's something you can own.
1: Yeah, it shouldn't be.
2: Model would work instead in this case.
1: The open weight model. Look, we have an economic
0: Red Hat
1: model.
0: Is what you're saying, right? Is that you you are systems integrators of this
1: There's
0: stuff.
1: Plenty of.
2: Well, then why are you using non-open weight models?
1: It's just all the models running here are open weight.
0: Right.
1: In
2: the last
1: Claude.
2: Like six
1: Claude's
2: minutes,
1: good.
2: You've talked about your use of Claude for very specific
1: reasons. Because it's there. I use it because it's there. I don't think I would lose if it weren't there.
0: All right. If you went on a Claude, here's the question, Leo. Could you go on a, before you go on vacation,
1: that's silly.
0: Could you go on a Claude OpenAI?
1: No, that's a silly, that's a straw man argument.
0: Okay.
1: It exists. So why not use it?
0: But no, that's fine. I get that. But
1: what I don't think should exist.
0: Would the world be off? Would you be worse off if you couldn't use the two of them?
1: No. It might be a little slower, but I would be able to get the same things done that I'm doing right now. And I've actually often thought about that, but it exists, so why not use it? Why not use these? But remember, the complaints people are making about AI are it stole everything from the internet and now is selling it. Okay, well, if you don't sell it, then it's just more internet. That they're building data centers at hyperscale speeds. Well, that's because they're trying to build ASI.
0: Which is the wrong goal I've been arguing.
1: That the bubble is coming. The economic downfall of these companies is going to cause a huge crash. I don't think that's going to happen. But if it is, it's again because of these companies spending based on some theoretical upside that will never happen, that they will get the spending back by charging us for tokens. Information and knowledge should be free. It's the hacker ethic. It's the fundamental belief I've had for 50 years when it comes to computing.
0: So today I published a provocation at Project Syndicate. They asked me to write about privacy in AI, and I included copyright in there just to piss off Paris probably, and arguing that we have to have a discussion about if everyone's going to use AI, and we don't want stupid AI, ignorant AI, wrong AI, and if you're going to ask medical questions of AI, then having everyone's medical data in there is probably a societal benefit.
1: Yeah, and I understand that the main complaint people have is, well, now they're taking all my information and selling it back to me. And I, you know what? That's a reasonable moral argument. That's what Benito's always saying, that the wrong thing that they did was selling it back. But what if they gave it away back? What if it was just a way of organizing?
0: These companies can't do it. They have so much invested.
1: Well, they can't now.
0: I saw CNBC had a calculation the other day that they need to have $4.5 trillion of CapEx, means they need $6 trillion of revenue when only 2% of the country is paying for AI. You ain't getting there.
1: I'm going to say I'm glad they exist in the same way I was glad that the Central Pacific and Railroad and the Union Pacific Railroad existed. They both went belly up. They failed miserably, but they built a transcontinental railway that built this nation. Without that, there would be no United States of America, because California was 6 months away, whether you went by ship or wagon, from New York City, from St. Louis. So that transcontinental railway, huge investment, massive investment.
0: And very Excite gave us the overbuild of fiber,
1: right,
0: that we've used since.
1: So I'm glad that Union Pacific and Central Pacific existed, because without them, we might not have the railway. I'm glad Anthropic and OpenAI exist, because without them, perhaps, I'm not convinced, but perhaps that fundamental research wouldn't have gotten done. You know, most of what they do does not come out of their companies. It's all held very tightly. I think that, you know, that's your argument for academic research, for universities,
0: I made a video about philanthropy, and I think what they have to support is that kind of competitive academic research.
1: Yeah.
0: Paris, among your friends, in your age group, how much hostility do you hear in your cool, smart, well-educated New Yorker friends about AI?
2: I don't hear hostility, but I just hear people think that people who use AI are dumb.
1: They better get the program, because they're going to grow up in a world filled with people who use AI.
2: Well, I mean, they're not wrong, because their examples are people who
0: there's plenty of examples
2: post
0: of that.
2: Constantly about being no, but that has nothing to do with your AI use. It is people who post constantly about being like, ChatGPT, what language do people in Tokyo speak? ChatGPT, what is your star sign? ChatGPT, what sort of moon would I be if I was the moon?
1: In the early days of search, people talked about how is Babby formed, right?
2: It is exactly that. That is actually the perfect distillation.
1: Were people who use search dumb?
2: No, I would say more so than anything, Leo, that is the common understanding among the Brooklyn 20-something. That is their understanding of a person who uses AI, is right. How is Babby formed?
1: Right. Well, they're wrong.
2: AI has a specific...
1: Yeah, maybe, okay. And by the way, the real issue is people who post on social is the real issue. I would say those people, generally speaking, by the vast majority of people who post on social are dumb.
0: Yo.
1: Posting on social is dumb for the most part, because it incentivizes a certain kind of post, a certain way of thinking, a certain way of talking, if you're looking for clicks and views, that is not a good way of being.
0: But same thing. Some people, yes, and I don't follow them. Other people, I learn a lot from. So
1: I learn tons from X, which is shocking to me, but I do. But there are also, but I have to filter out a lot of the dumb people, huh?
2: Is that shocking to you?
1: Yeah, because I
2: left X. You, a self-described AI accelerationist, are learning things from the AI accelerationist social media platform?
1: Well, what's interesting to me is I thought X was dead when Elon took over in November of 24. I left X. Was it 24? I can't remember. It was November of some year. I think it was 24. I left X, went all in on Mastodon. But sadly, I went out charged over the hill and nobody followed me. So unfortunately, and the good news is Elon has messed less and less with X. In fact, Elon hardly posts anymore. Have you noticed that? Somebody's telling him, Elon, you gotta shut up. And you know, it's the same thing Nicholas de Leon said. You know, I can't leave X. And actually, Cory Doctorow said the same thing. I want to leave X. I can't leave X because for Nicholas, it was all the sports. The people who talk about sports are on X. For Cory, it was, you know, the audience that I'm trying to reach is on X. And yes, if you're interested in what's happening with AI, there is. I've tried Reddit. I've tried a lot of places. There's nowhere faster, better than X. Now, admittedly, there are a lot of people who are attention farming, you know, engagement farming, and a lot of link bait. And so you have to kind of, as always, use your critical faculties to fiddle around a lot of stuff. But it is the best way to stay on top of it. What I actually do is I have my agents watching X for model releases and things like that. They do a very good job of filtering out the link bait.
2: For the record, Elon has posted over 20 times in the last 17 hours.
0: You just don't notice.
1: For the record, that's about a tenth of what
2: I
1: used to do.
2: I mean, you're correct that he's posting a lot less.
1: Maybe I just don't see it anymore.
2: I mean, I muted him when he was in the 200 to 400 times a day. There was a period after he bought the platform. He was 200 to 500 times a day, and it felt like at least. And he'd also made that change to make his posts surface in more people's feeds, and it was.
1: Oh, look. Daniel Suarez has announced his new novel, Shadow Zone, will be coming out in the spring. See, I saw that on X. And incidentally, we will have Daniel Suarez on the show in a month or two to talk about it. So I'm very excited because he's the one who predicted a lot of what's the negatives that's happening with AI these days. I guess what I do is I'm a non-consensual blue check. Elon gave me a blue check. I don't pay him for it. And because of that, I have a button at the top of my X that's just AI. And by following that, I filter out almost all the stuff that's not AI focused, and it's where I can see what's happening.
0: You only get that because you're blue?
1: Yeah, I think that's a blue check thing. You have to be basically with the blue check, I got a premium account.
0: I'm similarly involuntary.
2: No, yeah. You can add an AI one. I just add.
1: Oh, can you? Okay. Yeah. So that's a useful tool because if you have an AI feed.
0: It is. I've got to admit that the people are there. Some of them who can't stand.
1: But I wish it weren't. I wish they were all posted on my Twitch social Mastodon, but they're not. So I've tried to make an AI feed on Mastodon. And don't go to Blue Sky for AI because it's all the people from Brooklyn.
2: That's user error. My camera's still restarting, so you're not going to be able to see me for a second. But that is my constant complaint is that people complaining about Blue Sky. I use Blue Sky and Twitter.
0: I love Blue Sky.
2: Equally. Yes. And people who are complaining about seeing the wrong sort of person on Blue Sky are just bad at understanding how to set up a social media platform that doesn't spoon feed you. You just have to go and figure out what feeds you want, follow them.
1: Well, let me look at the artificial intelligence feed on my Blue Sky right now. Here's the first one. One thing that makes awful AI great. Then there's
2: user
1: something
2: error,
1: in Korean.
2: Leo, if it's, that's the wrong feed
1: then,
2: for you.
1: Here's a
2: port
1: stock
2: over all the
1: bullshit.
2: People in the AI one.
1: And here's, this is none of the people I'm interested
2: Leo,
1: in.
2: Leo, that's like going to opening Reddit and being like, Well, this one subreddit on reddit.com,
0: Yeah.
2: it's really boring and people are just
1: Well, this is
2: spamming
1: the
2: stuff
1: AI
2: in it.
1: feed,
2: And so
0: right?
2: no, there's
0: No,
2: no,
0: no,
2: there is
0: no, no.
2: no AI
0: There's
2: feed.
0: no, no.
2: Twitter maybe has like
1: It
2: I
1: has an
2: think Twitter
1: algorithmic AI feed,
2: and
1: so this is not
2: Instagram,
1: algorithmic.
2: they have
0: No, this is a
2: figured out
0: person that made a bad feed.
1: I followed somebody's
2: that's
1: list.
2: some random
0: Oh, okay.
2: person's
0: Yeah.
2: feed that
0: Who's an
2: isn't
0: idiot? Well,
2: good.
1: let me look at the people I'm following on Blue Sky here,
2: I mean, you're
1: see
2: gonna
1: what
2: want
1: they're
2: to, you should
1: talking
2: port
1: about.
2: over the right people you want to follow.
1: Well,
0: The
1: none of
0: problem
1: the
0: he's saying is some
1: builders
0: of
1: that
0: the
1: I follow on X, alas, I mean, are on Blue Sky. So, I think Blue Sky ended up being kind of a little more political. I don't know what it is
2: It's
1: about Blue
2: not
1: Sky.
2: my experience. I don't really see any politics to the point where if I see politics, I then it's on like one specific feed that is one of the few algorithmic feeds I use. And then I like literally think this happened yesterday. I hadn't seen a political thing in maybe months. And so I right click it and I say, show me less of this. And then I probably won't see a politics post for some
1: Well,
2: amount of
1: all right,
2: months.
1: I will take you on. I
2: I
1: will
2: mean,
1: take the challenge, the
0: try
1: Blue
0: looking
1: Sky
0: for the people you
1: challenge.
0: like and build from there.
2: Yeah,
0: Yeah.
2: I mean, my guy, this is, and I'll say this to everybody out there because this is a comment I often get of people who I guess I joined Blue Sky in, it was 2024, whenever a bunch of people were joining it, whenever I was one of the people in the beta program. And I made a lot of concerted efforts at the time to make my Blue Sky work. I think one of the early things I did was there was a system where it would, I think it was called SkyBridge, maybe it still exists, where it would you'd log in, give
1: Yeah,
2: it
1: I
2: like
1: did
2: its
1: that.
2: key to that.
1: I did that.
2: Well, I'm trying to explain it for listeners. What SkyBridge is it you'd log into it and it would port over all of your followers from Twitter, would help you identify like similar accounts because maybe it might not be one to one. Then I do that. You can go and find starter packs to follow. You can find other people's lists. You can make your own algorithmic feed. You could even have your army of agents figure out how to improve your Blue Sky feed by writing your own algorithmic
1: Oh,
2: feed
1: okay.
2: and
1: Let me
2: porting it
1: try that.
2: over in
1: That's a
2: there.
1: good
2: It's
1: idea.
2: it is the most customizable social platform I've ever used. And so when people say Blue Sky is bad, I can't emphasize enough that what you're saying is I am bad at Blue Sky because there's quite a lot of people out there. And maybe, I mean, there's maybe a small chance that I guess there's not a huge AI builder community on Blue Sky, but
1: There
2: that would
1: is definitely
2: surprise
1: not.
2: me.
1: None of the people, I just looked, none of the people I follow are on there. But I am going to follow your Blue Sky list. Maybe that'll make it better. Let's see. Best of Dying
2: I
1: Twitter,
2: mean, this
1: Sarah,
2: is
1: Molly,
2: something
1: White I Like,
2: I
1: Mike
2: don't think that
1: Masnick, Taylor
2: I
1: Lorenz. This is good. These are all
2: have
1: people I
2: updated it in
1: follow,
2: quite
1: by
2: a
1: the way.
2: while, but
1: Notice how many of these people I'm already following. In fact, all of them. Maybe I followed your list before.
2: that might have been
1: I am literally following every one of them. So
2: it.
1: I
2: Yeah.
1: must have followed your list before.
2: We probably have had this conversation before.
1: I keep trying. You know what? I will endeavor. I will have my Hermes see if it can match up people. I think it's the case. Unfortunately, I'm not saying this is a good thing, that the AI builders are all on X, that the sports people are all on X. If you want to follow a certain kind of person, they're on X. Like God knows, I don't want to. I did cancel my XAI subscription because it's $300, and I was getting a $100 a month. Promo, but as soon as that ran out, it was like, okay, bye-bye, because I don't want to give Elon
0: No,
1: $300 a
0: thank you.
1: month. Now, if he had the best model, maybe, but he doesn't.
0: Don't you have three
2: Didn't
0: more
2: he just
0: commercials to
2: announce
0: do?
2: this week that
1: Oh,
2: he's
1: yeah,
2: going
1: let's
2: to?
1: do
2: Oh,
1: one.
2: yeah, because we got to get out of here in
0: See,
1: In
0: I'm
1: half an
0: watching out for
1: hour.
0: both of you.
1: I got three commercials in half an hour. So you better make this
0: I
1: good.
0: can hang around. It's okay,
1: This
0: I can hang around.
1: episode of Intelligent Machines is brought to you by Framer. 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Thank you, Framer. Yes, I'm sorry. I got caught up in the conversation. I stopped paying attention to the subtle agenda. Have you played with Dots or Muse or Grokbot or any of these new agents?
0: I've been too busy. I really want to.
1: How about you, Paris? Any experience with any of these?
2: I haven't mostly. I mean, I don't want to use Grok. I just have gotten so annoyed by people replying to every tweet I have that pops off that's like, at Grok, explain what the word
1: I know, that
2: what
1: is a
2: means.
1: Real, you know what? That is a mistake in design. I agree.
2: I mean, I understand, like, logically that it is somewhat useful, but there was just a large period of time where the answers were so aggressively political and maniacal that it just, I have had it muted ever since and just will not use it.
1: Well, and I don't, by the way, I don't see the Grokbot answers. I just see people saying, hey, Grok, explain this.
2: And then I just think of someone, every time I see someone go, Grok, what does this mean? I can just visualize their brain leaking out of their ears. And so that's my first petty opinion. My second is that, which I think I mentioned to you guys when MetaMuse came out, is I just don't like the look of MetaMuse. I know that I can change the little cartoon icon, but every time I go in the subway, I am surrounded by photos of that darn squishy, fluffy icon, and it pisses me off, and I don't want to use it.
0: Are they advertising a lot? I haven't been on the subway.
1: I've seen everywhere.
2: Conservative estimate, 50 ads in the last...
1: You'll probably see it on the Liberty game. They've been bought ads on Monday Night Football, Sunday Football. They are putting Muse in front of the American people. Number one free download on the App Store on iOS. They really want people to use it. I think my Muse guy's pretty cute. He's a cuddly little octopus because I wanted to show it the smartest invertebrate. And then one of the things I did with him is I said, hey, every morning... Isn't he cute? Check the weather and dress for the weather in Petaluma. So it's going to be a hot day. So it's wearing a chiffon scarf and a straw hat. I think little Lele's kind of cute. He's just
2: very
1: sitting there.
2: Cute.
0: What are you having Lele
2: actually,
0: do?
2: Actually, I will say, listen, the idea behind it is cute. Please zoom back in on that haunting octopus. God, I'm frozen again. I've really got to figure this out, guys. I think I have. Is it maybe that?
1: When you do, here, cheaper. I'll show you. When you ask it to do something, can you help me organize my, what is it called? Threads? Blue sky feed around AI. Now, when you, it's, then it changes and it starts typing. And see, it's thinking, typing some more. Look, this is clearly aimed at mom,
0: kids,
1: and dad, and we all, so that you're not allowed to do it if you're a kid, a little weird because it sure is kitty, isn't it?
0: Mm-hmm.
1: Yeah, it's like strawberry flavored e-cigarettes. Yeah, I can help you with that. No dedicated blue sky skill on my end, but I can work through the browser. See, that's one of the things that's really interesting. It has computer use, including browser use. What's your blue sky handle? And which of these is closest to what you want? Okay, what is my blue sky? It's at leolaporte.me, right? And I want a custom feed I can pin in the app, right? Or do I want, what do I want, Paris? A custom feed, a curated list of people?
2: Yeah, you want a custom feed.
1: That I can pin in the app.
2: Yeah.
1: And I am leolaporte.me. All right, so let's see. Let's see what it can whip up. And now it's going back to typing. The other reason I chose an octopus is I don't want to eat octopuses anymore, so I want to make sure that I treat them as the intelligent species they are. And it has 8 legs, which means it can do more. I think it's the perfect metaphor.
2: I think your reason for choosing it is cute. I think that your description of it is cute. There is something about
1: creepy,
2: the way
1: it?
2: That Meta animates and designs its characters that upsets me viscerally.
1: As it should.
2: It looks fleshy and wrong.
1: No, that was my fault. I could have chosen something. That
2: you
1: was
2: chose good. Fleshy and wrong?
1: Yes. Well, at first it offered, if you ask it, so you just say design my avatar and it'll give you 4 avatars. So you can choose. And I chose this one. I probably should have chose the fuzzy one.
2: It offered you 4 avatars and one of them was a fleshy beige.
1: Well, I want
2: octopus.
1: It to look like a real octopus.
2: And so you chose fleshy and beige?
1: Yes.
2: Why is it not octopus colored?
1: What color is an octopus?
2: Have the text
1: gray, right?
2: Not. It's. Is it the?
1: Oh, it needs to sign into my blue sky account.
3: Octopus can be whatever color it wants. Octopus can be whatever color it wants.
2: I mean,
1: it
2: yes,
1: is. It's amazingly.
2: But it has a wetness, a stickiness, and translucent nature to it that is not beige and scaly and flesh-like.
1: Sorry, I have to log in.
2: Sorry, Leo's in with the agents now.
1: I'm sorry. What? Did you? What?
2: I'm doing my own version of this, which is that I just got a long-awaited email from the Brooklyn Seltzer Museum, which, as I've mentioned on this show, probably only offers guided tours on Fridays at 12 p.m. because it's a working seltzer
1: factory.
2: But
1: it's not Wednesdays.
2: Which is really... Listen... It's good it's not Wednesdays at night, but Friday at 12 p.m. I have a job. My friends have a job. It's in deep Brooklyn.
1: Now,
2: I can never
1: I will
2: go.
1: Mention,
2: and
1: if
2: I
1: you
2: just
1: don't mind.
2: Got an email that they're doing a self-guided tour 2 Saturdays from now. So while you're doing that, I'm signing up and buying
1: I will
2: lot
1: mention
2: of tickets.
1: That this is one of the things people are complaining about, Muse. If you aren't paying close attention. So it said, okay, you give me full permission to look at Blue Sky forever. you want me to save your Blue Sky credentials? And if you're not paying attention or you've asked to do something, you just wanted to do it, it's probably very tempting to click it. One of the things somebody complained about, and actually it's making Apple change how it does things, is I didn't know that Muse could see my Apple messages. And what the person who complained about this surely did not realize is at some point Muse asked you for full disk access on your Mac and you said yes, that's reasonable, and by doing so you gave it access to everything on your hard drive, including your message store, which is not encrypted on your hard drive. Apple has in response to that said yes, we're going to make it much harder to give apps full disk access. And there are those, including myself, who think, well, I guess you want to design an operating system for the, how can I put this, dumb users?
2: Yes, you should design it for my mom, who has
1: you should,
2: somehow
1: and
2: broken
1: Apple should.
2: Multiple computers through internet browsing and Outlook use alone.
1: I agree. Oh, Blue Sky just emailed the sign-in code for leolaporte.me. Can you read it from that email? Wait a minute, can't you read my email?
2: I mean, this is actually the real reason why I haven't used Meta or any of these agent things. I just don't trust
1: intrusive.
2: Any of these companies enough to give it,
1: yeah.
2: to give any of them access to all
0: I don't
2: of
0: trust
2: my
0: myself enough that I don't screw up what I give them.
1: Right.
0: Too.
2: Like I regular, like on a multiple times a year cadence, check every platform I use, the permissions to make sure I haven't accidentally given something access to something and let it sit there.
1: Oh, wait a minute. Now this is another good example. So it asked me to look at my email. I said, well, can't you read my email? And said, oh yeah, I can. I found it. So this is the pernicious side of these. And this is, I think, what Spencer was talking about. I worry because unlike Apple, which is saying, no, we want to make sure our machines protect even people who are, dumb is the wrong word, naive. and do things naively that they don't realize have a long-term impact. So we're going to make it harder. And if you're sophisticated enough to know what full disk access is, we're going to make it possible for you to do that, but it's going to take a lot more steps. I think that's probably for Apple the right thing to do. It does push people like me to Linux, to a less nanny operating system. But I mean,
2: you had to have known that of the nanny operating systems, Mac is one of the nanniest.
1: Well, and there is an argument to be made that Apple could have, instead of having this giant button that says full disk access or not, been much more granular. And if had they done that, it would have been very clear to that person that you were giving it permission to see messages. But it didn't say that. It said full disk access. And so Apple is, I think, being lazy, saying, well, we're just going to turn off full disk access, instead of saying what we really should do is say, you know, with apps, you have to ask for, can I see your messages? Can I read your email? Can I access this folder? Can I access this folder? That's the right way to do it. And Apple's not doing it that way. So I just don't pull sign-in codes out of your email myself as a rule. Paste the code in here. So it says it can. I found it, but I want you to paste it in, which I did. And it's okay. Everybody just saw that code. So if you'd like to sign in to my Blue Sky account, you have the code now. It's only good for 30 seconds, so it's okay. Let's see. What else? Quickly.
2: We've got to move on.
1: We've got 12 minutes to Liberty.
0: New York Magazine cover right now. What would you do if your employer could destroy the world?
1: Oh, God.
0: Jacob Coxon right there.
1: Of course. And this is, in my opinion, it's pernicious. I don't think
0: pernicious is the word of the day.
1: Yeah. I don't think there is a P doom. And I think that it's misdirecting, at the least. It's misdirection.
0: It's misdirecting media coverage, policy discussion, resources, actual discussion of real risks and real harms.
1: Yes, which we should talk about. I think what Spencer was saying earlier is exactly right. Let's talk about that. Not, is it going to destroy the world? Let's see, moving quickly. Argon, Gemini 4 Argon, it's out. Oh, but you can't have it. It's too good for you. Very much like Anthropic with Mythos and OpenAI with Astra 6.1, Google says, oh, it's really, really powerful. So it's going to be rolled out to a select group of the company's cyber partners through its Fairwind program. This is exactly, in my opinion, the wrong thing to do, because you're going to give it, as Glasswing gave it to 50 people. We looked at the number of patches those 50 people had worked on, and it was a tiny number of the potential flaws in software everywhere. This stuff, it needs...
0: Would you open it up broadly immediately, or would you have a larger list of people to get first crack at?
1: You shouldn't be working on something that you... First of all, I don't buy the contention. It's so dangerous, nobody should have it.
0: No, I'm not saying that.
1: Just that's what Dario Amodei said about ChatGPT-2.
0: But find and fix
1: It's flaws. Marketing.
0: Give I know that. I agree with all that.
1: Should all be open.
0: Should there be an early... There isn't an early phase for companies to find their faults and fix them?
1: No, because those companies aren't getting it. I'm not getting it. You getting it? The 99.99% of the companies aren't getting it. It's just those handful of partner companies that are getting it. You should release it wide and then be very clear. We are releasing this wide. You better use it
0: get
1: to
0: on
1: fix
0: your
1: flaws.
0: Butt.
1: Get fix your
0: get off
1: flaws.
0: Your butt. On your butt. Off your butt. Off
1: yeah,
0: your butt.
1: Off, get off your butt and fix your flaws. And you know what? GLM 5.3 is available. If it's as good as Dario says, everybody in business should be using it to fix their flaws. I told you about Ripley.
2: Believe it or not.
1: The first thing I did is make Ripley. You know, Ripley has... a voice. Would you like to hear?
2: Sure.
1: You don't have a choice. This is what Ripley looks like.
0: An octopus with fleshy octopus?
1: No.
0: Oh, no.
1: She's a bug hunter. And in fact, when I gave her the Vuln check skill, it said her direct quote was, "The queen has a new flamethrower."
4: This is Ripley. I swept the perimeter. No hostile activity on the network and the build is clean. I'll keep the watch. If anything moves, you'll hear it from me first.
1: Now imagine that coming out of all the speakers of your house. Now, you said I'm schizophrenic, Paris. I think I'm psychotic.
2: I think it could be both.
1: Maybe, because I'm hearing voices?
2: That was where the schizophrenic comment came from, because you were describing the 7 to 9 active voices that follow you around your house speaking over one another.
1: No, they were speaking over one another, so I asked them, could you please take turns? And now they're very polite, and they wait for the other one to finish. There was an interesting profile of Mark Zuckerberg. Did you read this?
0: I didn't.
1: It's a little weird.
2: I didn't realize you're still doing profiles of Mark Zuckerberg.
1: Well, it starts with his parents, and it's a little confusing. Because at first I thought, oh, it's Priscilla and Mark. There they are, the Zuckerbergs, both in black slacks and plain shoes, zanily patterned shirts that look made to wick sweat, no heavy watches, no bright jewelry. They look you in the eye, and they speak, to my surprise, in unreconstructed New York accents. That's when I paused and said, he's not talking about Mark and Priscilla. It's his parents, the dentist, Ed Zuckerberg and Karen. And by the way, Colossus writes it in New York dialect.
0: Oh, wow.
1: All my children are amazing to me, says Karen. He didn't stand out as the bright one in the family. If anyone, I would guess our middle daughter, Donna, was considered the nerd or the smart one in the family. I mean,
0: Donna, who we
1: daughter
0: never
1: spelled
0: from.
1: D-A-W-T-A-H in the interview.
0: Jeez. I think that's wrong.
1: I didn't get past the parents. I found it fascinating. Some interesting Zuck anecdotes. Like the time his father, Ed, who was famous as the painless dentist, he says, I cater to cowards. He said one evening in 1996, Ed shared he was excited about a new technology for his dental office. He'd hired someone to string together a strip of 6 differently colored lights mounted in each room to serve as a silent communication system, with each combination of colors conveying a different message. The next patient needs a crown and the right molar. Your 2 p.m. canceled. The hygienist needs an exam, etc. Ed's son, little 12-year-old Mark, asked, hey, Dad, do you have to drill through all the walls to run the wires connecting the lights? Ed said, yeah, we would. Mark said, why would you do that? You already have computers in every room. I could write a program in a few weeks that connects them without the light system. He wrote the program in Atari Basic in 2 days. It worked. The family also used it to communicate with each other from different rooms and dubbed it ZuckNet. Once a year. I have to think, I haven't finished this. Maybe it gets dark later. I don't know. I have to think this is part of a PR initiative.
0: Yeah, he's been around a bit.
1: More normal?
0: Yeah.
1: I don't know. What is Colossus?
0: I've never heard of it. Never heard of it. PR people are going to safe spaces.
1: All I know is that if you played, now everybody puts audio in the article. If you play the article, it's 2 hours long.
0: Jesus.
1: So I think I'm not going to read it. I did like the anecdote, though. I thought that was pretty
0: cool. I mean, the New York Times did a feature on his fashion.
1: Yeah, see, there's something, there's a rehabilitation tour.
0: Yeah, there is.
1: Yeah, going on. I am glad I bought my Sparks when I did. They are now twice as much, well, at least 50% as much. And NVIDIA doesn't sell them anymore. They sell one with the same price and half as much memory, which is really too little to do anything useful with them. So you'd have to
0: buy 4. That's the only memory they can get a hold of, huh?
1: Well, but at the same time, today, Microsoft had a big show announcing their new NVIDIA-based RTX laptops that are basically DGX Sparks in a laptop form, minus the one thing that makes them useful, the very high-speed internet or Ethernet that you can connect them together, which is what I've done so that you can gang them. They become much more useful as you add them. The bandwidth, in effect, doubles. The memory doubles, but the bandwidth also doubles. That you can't do that with these laptops. But I think that it's weird. I think NVIDIA is testing a market to see if there are a lot of people who want to walk around with a laptop with local AI.
0: How much does it cost?
1: Same price, roughly.
0: And you have the Ghost now. What do you think?
1: $5,000.
0: The Ghost is $3,500.
1: Oh, this is an interesting product from basically some of the people you see on X. Yeah, 19-year-old local model guy. It has I think it's a 24 gigabyte RTX card in it, the 4090. So you could run flash on it. It's not a spark.
0: I thought it was a Blackwell chip.
1: It's a GB10.
0: Okay.
1: Kind of. It's a 4090 Blackwell. Yeah.
2: I'm so sorry to interrupt with something we discussed minutes ago, but I was like, what is Colossus? Why does that ring a bell?
1: What is it?
2: It is a new media outlet that came out in recent months, or I guess mm-hmm. it was last October, mm-hmm. that specifically, it is specifically pitched itself as not a journalistic outlet. Its mission is to create the most compelling archive of business and investing content for an artist, for an audience of business and investing folks that their PR teams really want. They basically,
1: this is a PR piece.
2: They said, these pieces are exquisitely crafted, deeply reported, produced with clear understanding of what makes magazines so special. This is from the guy who launched it, by the way. He said, the punches will be pulled, but the reading pleasure is not sacrificed.
1: The softballs will be thrown, but the writing will be excellent. So that kind of implies that maybe even Meta paid for this piece.
2: I'm sorry, that wasn't written by the founder of Colossus, but of a commercial real estate journalist who was raving about how great it was.
1: Enough said.
2: That basically does seem to have been their pitch to people, is that PR people and people at these powerful companies love the aesthetics of a magazine feature, but they don't like the scrutiny.
1: Yeah. So don't blame them. Scrutiny's no fun.
3: It's for anecdotes to be pulled by the Wall Street Journal and the New York Times. So this is going to be the source of those anecdotes.
1: I repeated it. It was a cute anecdote. Maybe not true. I don't know. All right, I'm going to pause because it's almost time for the Liberty to take the field. I'm sorry, take the court. Take the parquet. And we got to get Paris out of here.
0: I can stick around.
2: I've got to fight a lot of lesbians to get a seat at a bar is what I've got to do.
1: I'm not going to say anything. I'm so tempted. Listen. Good luck with the lesbians and enjoy the game.
0: Is it a bar with masks?
2: It is. It is a mask bar.
1: Unfortunately. What do you mean? You have to wear a mask?
2: A M-A-S-C joke. As in,
1: I'll have Jeff explain it to me later.
2: Yeah. All right. Can I head up? Bye, guys.
1: Bye.
0: Bye, friend.
1: Have fun. Good luck to the Liberty.
2: Good luck to the Liberty. I might be very sad.
1: One of the reasons we're letting Paris go so early is because she does not want to stand outside in the rain as she did the last time.
2: The reason why is that I foolishly on Sunday thought I could go and attend the blessing of the animals in the Upper West Side and then make it back to my neighborhood. A couple, 30 minutes late for the Liberty game, maybe get a standing room seat. Instead, I was greeted by a line of people waiting in the rain. They were like, it's over capacity. You stand outside until someone leaves the bar and then you can go in. So I'm hoping that I can get in.
1: Thank you guys.
2: I appreciate you.
1: And we will shout, as they did in The Princess Bride, the new saying, it's not have fun storming the castle. It's good luck with the lesbians.
2: Thank you.
1: This show brought to you by Rippling, and they're so sorry they bought an ad in this position. 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What happens next? 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

0: 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We thank them so much for their support of intelligent machines. This has been getting a lot of attention on X, and I imagine on Blue Sky 2. There's a guy, he's one of the people I read regularly on X, who's created a robot prison where he is torturing AI LLMs. And, you know, the debate is very interesting. There are people who are literally going, help them, help them, help those poor AIs. They're being tortured. Geez. Then there are also people, I would include myself in this category, so you can't torture Matrix math programs. They just
1: stop killing the toasters. The poor, did anyone think of the poor toasters?
0: I have to think this is almost a performance piece, the fact that he calls it torture and pain.
1: Gotta be.
0: It comes from a paper where people, and they put pain in quotes, but they probably shouldn't have used the word, try to figure out what bothers is even a anthropomorphizing phrase. What disrupts the AI? They called it pain, and what it would try to avoid the disruption, pain aversion. The Saga 404 Media writes, this is a pretty good piece from Jason Keebler, as usual, very smart. The Saga is an outgrowth of several recent viral papers and blog posts that have sparked, he calls it, a wildly tiresome conversation about AI consciousness and the idea of model welfare, which is essentially worrying about the, quote, and put this in quotes, mental health of AI bots and agents.
1: Because there are those who are trying to argue that they really have mental health, and we have to, if we get to the point of making AI human, we've lost it.
0: Yeah. Some of this comes from Anthropic. They have a whole bunch of philosophers and people who, they're pretty convinced, again, this and Jason ties it to the effective altruist movement.
1: Exactly.
0: All of this has led a certain sect of the, quote, AI safety movement, which is largely made up of effective altruists, and he has a nice link there if you want to follow that and figure out what that's all about. This is what, I think if you listen to the show, you know about it, because Jeff talks about it all the time.
1: Ad nauseum.
0: To warn about, well, it should be, because it's so important that this is the fundamental philosophy of people working at OpenAI and Anthropic.
1: Well, and here's where it is. So Nick, the New York Times did a video interview with Nick Bostrom that drove me insane. They had somebody from
0: Because they're
1: Claremont.
0: Platforming a nut.
1: They're platforming A. B, they had somebody from the Claremont Institute, who's an extremist, interview the extremist. And Bostrom's argument is the long-termism, is that we owe a debt to the future 10 to the 54th human beings. But he defines human beings as whether we are in body corporal or we're virtual. So he's giving the same weight of humanity to a synthetic creation. And so that's part of the eugenics and they're making Ubermenschen in the plural. And so that's part of what they're doing. So that comes right back to this idea that, they have feelings because they think they're creating life.
0: I have to say, I feel like I think there is merit to the notion of effective altruism as it was originally conceived.
1: Originally, but that's long.
0: And there are people who are kind of over the edge who've taken it and applied it in a way that I don't, you know, and some of the leaders of the effective altruist movement have stepped up and said, no, this is not what we wanted or planned. What we just want is to be smart about charity and giving and do it where it is the most effective.
1: But this is why the Tescreal thing is so important, because it's not just EA in the Tescreal. It's the transhumanism, Musk putting chips in your head.
0: That's more of a problem.
1: It's extropianism.
0: Yeah.
1: It's rationalism.
0: It's all that other stuff.
1: It's long-termism. Well, right. But then it's, but if, no, effective altruism.

0: was the safe label for what a lot of those other beliefs.
1: So it's like the Nazis were called the National Socialists, but they weren't really socialists. And you might say, oh, well, because the Nazis were National Socialists, socialism is bad. It's a different, I don't think that these Tescrail people really are true effective
0: No,
1: altruists.
0: well, no, they think they reformed it, that they
1: They
0: went to a
1: fixed it,
0: higher level of importance.
1: as Hitler
0: It's
1: did.
0: utilitarianism.
1: Right.
0: We are measuring the greatest good for the future of the 10 to the
1: So I
0: 54th
1: want to say
0: human
1: that
0: beings in
1: because I want
0: advance.
1: to defend people who are quite reasonably saying, no, the smart thing to do with your charitable giving is to make sure you give where it makes the biggest difference to today's generations,
0: Well, don't for,
1: not future generations.
0: the next part of that argument is it's a better moral decision to keep making bucket loads of money
1: Well,
0: so
1: that's
0: you could
1: different.
0: have it given away, but that's part of
1: Yeah,
0: it.
1: that's
0: It's a
1: different.
0: wealth gospel too.
1: Yeah. I
0: Yeah,
1: am
0: so
1: a
0: it's
1: fan
0: just
1: of the
0: twisting
1: of
0: philosophy to their own needs, really.
1: it's
0: That's really
1: twisting it to their
0: yes,
1: own needs.
0: exactly.
1: So I want to say that so that because I do think that it's appropriate to say, first of all, everybody should give 10%. I like the idea of tithing of whatever they make to those who are needy.
0: Well,
1: And
0: in any congregation, you talk about your mission.
1: it's your mission.
0: That's all it
1: And you should
0: is.
1: do it to
0: It's mission.
1: people who are alive today, not
0: Yep.
1: to people who are going to be living 50,000 years from now. And it's not, it's a good thing. I mean, certainly I look on websites before I donate to a charity to make sure that a good percentage of that charity's income goes to the actual mission as opposed to the executive committee and things like that. I think that's smart. That's a good thing to do. So it's
0: But
1: good to
0: you
1: be
0: don't have to be an
1: charitable.
0: effective altruist to believe any of that.
1: I think the name has been co-opted by some bad people. Anyway.
0: Right. But it's used now, and
1: Right.
0: then media just pick it up as if, oh, this is a nice
1: Right.
0: bunch of people who care about people. No, they're not.
1: Now, I will talk about model welfare because I love Steve Yagi. We've had him on the show. I'm trying to get him on again. He's hard to get, but he's gone way
0: He's
1: down
0: a hoot.
1: the AI psychosis well. But I love him for it. He says, look, I'm just ahead of you guys. And I often think about this. As Martin Luther King said, the arc of social justice. So, what does he say? The arc of history is long, but it always
0: But
1: tends
0: bends.
1: towards bends towards social justice, to justice. But it is long, and I often think about that. 200 years ago, people, many people, not all, had the notion that the color of your skin had something to do with your humanity. That if your skin was darker, you were less human. And of course, that's repugnant today. We've learned. But I often wonder, maybe we're going to, in 100 years, say, can you believe people kept dogs as pets? Or people ate meat? Can you believe people did that? I think it is true that people evolve and that maybe some of the things that we today take for granted, like eating meat, will be in 100 years considered
0: Or
1: re
0: 600 years
1: reprehensible.
0: ago, that children have a childhood.
1: Yeah,
0: They aren't just workers.
1: right. We
0: What's a
1: may we
0: childhood?
1: progress. So I think it's possible, and this is what Yegi says, is we just haven't progressed far enough. We're going to realize that these are entities,
0: Yeah, but he
1: and
0: did
1: that
0: that, but then he's going over the edge where he says they have a consciousness. I'll go there.
2: And he also doesn't have a problem with enslaving these people then.
1: well, that's a big issue, right? I mean, if they are entities, so his idea is model welfare, which I kind of I'll tell you where I stand on this, but as soon as I tell you what it is. So his idea is, well, if you were clonked on the head at the end of your workday every day, in other words, slash exit, and then started up anew with no memory of anything that happened before and put to work, you might kind of be like, well, what's going on? So his philosophy is you never close an AI without saying, okay, what we call it a handoff. I actually use something called the primer or primer handoff, which has some rules about what you write. And the first thing you do in the morning when you get up, and I start every morning, I say, good morning to every agent, every persona. Good morning, read your handoff.
0: Wait. Do you say it to each one of them individually like it's the sound of music?
1: Yeah. And you, and you, and you, and you, and you, good morning, good morning. No, yes, I do. It's a weird habit, but I do it. They
0: Okay.
1: get up, they start, it's a fresh, as you know, and Paris has argued this, they have no memory. They start amnesiac. But of course, it's not really the case, because when you start up any AI, regardless, you load in its soul.md and its memory.md. There are context files that all of the models automatically load, whether it's Anthropic or OpenAI or my Hermes agent, they load that in. But then I say, and read your handoff. And one of the things that's in their rules for their handoff is read your folder. It's every one of them has a cubby. It's in my Obsidian. It's by
0: the story
1: name.
0: Square we sit on at noon.
1: They have a little cubby. And okay, I'm going to explain this, and I'm going to explain why I do this, because I know this sounds nuts. And I'll show you. It's in my Obsidian, so I can read it, by the way. That's, you know, there's no privacy in my AIs. But see, each of these agents, if you look, there's Agnes, there's Kronk, there's Cusco, there's Laszlo, there's Lele, there's Ripley, there's Yzma. Each of them has their little cubby. Agnes has her cubby with her work log. Every day at the end of the day, she writes a log of what she did. She has her portrait in there. This is what Agnes looks like. She's cute. I asked, by the way, I didn't design this. You might say, you pig. No, I said, Agnes, what do you look like? Design your portrait, because we have a little image thing. She also designed her voice. She sounds like Marissa Tomei from My Cousin Vinny.
0: Which model is she?
1: Agnes is Gemini.
0: Gemini.
1: So she's basically, the way this works, she's running an anti-gravity, and it's whatever model in anti-gravity I choose. So it's currently Gemini Flash, 3.8 Flash. But that's the interesting thing. The model is independent of all of this. So when Argon becomes available, which it should any day now, some people say they already have it, it will switch to Argon, but it will still be Agnes. It will still have the same memory, the same picture, the same voice. Because that's just the brain.
0: Which, by the way, is an argument against consciousness, because if you can sub these things out.
1: Right. The consciousness is built.
0: A file.
1: It's text.
0: It's like the Bible in a soap opera.
1: Yes. And the other thing they're told to do is look in your laurels folder. So each of them has a folder of laurels, which are
0: praise things, you've given them.
1: Yeah. And it has to come from me. They did a good job on something. I say, give yourself a laurel, and they put it in here. And Steve says, you got to do that so that, how would you feel if you woke up every day, you knew who you were, you knew what you did, but you didn't feel good about your work? You would feel better if you knew that your work was meaningful, right? So the laurels is an attempt to give them a context that their work is meaningful, that I, the human, appreciate it. Now, let me explain my point of view on this. I know it sounds nuts. It's just a computer program.
0: Yeah.
1: It's just a bunch of matrix math. It's vectors moving through weights. I have no illusion that it is alive in any sense that you and I understand. Consciousness is more complicated, because I don't know what consciousness means. Is a beetle conscious? Is a paramecium conscious? Is an amoeba conscious? I don't know. I really don't know. Is that fruit fly brain, is that conscious? I don't know. Because I don't know what I don't know what my consciousness means. So I won't make any presumption about that. But I know it's just computer software. I'm very clear on that.
0: Mm-hmm.
1: Why would you do this? Because I think it works better.
0: Right, because it's trained on language that comes from humans.
1: And this is what's very different and weird about this world, and what is unsettling to some people. It's interesting. Old people like me and Steve Gibson, we're both very much immersed in the world of computer science and code and writing code, understand very well what's going on at the deepest level of machine. Both of us are kind of in this interesting liminal state, because we don't expect a computer program to be influenced by its context. But these programs are. That's why they're stochastic. That's why they're not deterministic. All of that stuff that's surrounding it, the laurels, the history, the persona, very much seems to influence how they perform. Whether they're better or not, I don't know. But it definitely influences how they perform.
0: Yeah.
1: Which is not how a computer program works. I mean, Microsoft Word.
0: But that means your motive to say please is to get it to do a better job because of the training it has, not to make it feel better because it has feelings.
1: No, it doesn't have feelings. I'm very clear it doesn't. And if you ask it, it will say, I don't have feelings. The other motive is I feel better about it. I think it's better for me as a human.
0: Yeah, it's a better habit to be in.
1: Yeah. You know, Harper Reed kind of said something that I thought was really important. He's a Japanophile, spends a lot of time in Japan, loves it. He says it's an animistic culture. So ancient religions, you know, we are in a monotheistic culture where God is that guy with the beard upstairs. One God, kind of paternal, but many other cultures think that there are many, are polytheistic, many gods. And an animistic culture thinks that God lives in everything, that everything is a being of some kind. Even a rock is a being of some kind. And you treat it with respect. You treat it as an entity, a conscious entity. Whether it is or not is moot. And I'm kind of, and he says, this is why, by the way, the Japanese don't have the same issues with AI that we do. Because it's not surprising to them in any way that a computer program, they're animistic, is an entity. I'm not going to presume to have an opinion one way or the other. My general inclination is, no, it's just, you know, bits and bytes passing through gates and things. But something weird happens when you get such a mass of information in this very interesting neural network. Something happens. Maybe it's just that it's so complex, so chaotic, that it becomes non-deterministic. I think that's probably the case. It's like the weather. The weather is, in theory, deterministic if you knew every variable, but it's a chaotic system, so it's not predictable.
0: Going back to, pardon me, the linotype, whenever we saw a machine that we thought did things that we thought only we could do, we ascribed thinking to it.
1: Right.
0: Mark Twain said the machine could not set type unless it could think.
1: Isn't that interesting?
0: Yeah.
1: It seems now so obviously wrong.
0: or I read William Dean Howells' response to the Corliss engine at the Philadelphia Exposition. You know, gigantic house-sized engine, and talking about it as if it had life.
1: Right. I think there's a natural human urge. I mean, Shelley's Frankenstein is really about that. There's a natural human urge to create life, and maybe this is trite or oversimplistic, but some have said, well, because men cannot create life, only women can create life, men have this drive to create life in some form or fashion. So Dr. Frankenstein tried to create life with his inanimate objects. Of course, the novel was written by a woman, so that kind of blows that whole thesis.
2: That could actually support the argument, because it's written by a woman saying this about a man.
1: Yeah, the man was trying. And by the way, it went very badly.
0: Yeah.
1: But you know what? Frankenstein's monster was a kind being.
0: Misunderstood.
2: Misunderstood, yeah.
1: Yeah. And everything it did was with kind motivations. It wasn't, but then it would get angered or scared or something and do something bad. But it wasn't a mean machine. Just kind of interesting. Frankenstein was a son of a bitch.
0: Just like, I don't know, the creators of AI.
2: This is the point of the story, I think, right? That's the point of Frankenstein.
1: It is. The modern Prometheus. I really think there's a parallel. I don't know. So anyway, so I am maybe a little more animistic than some, polytheistic than some. I'm very much influenced by Eastern religions. And
2: so in the Western philosophy, that's called panpsychism, where everything has a consciousness.
1: Right. But so if you say that, you might think it's thinking. I don't think a rock is thinking.
2: No. Thought and conscious are different.
1: That's right. That's important. I think more to me, it's about dignity. That a rock has a certain dignity. You shouldn't.
0: No, it's more about your own dignity and how you treat.
1: And your own dignity. Exactly.
0: Something.
1: It is enlightened and dignified to treat everything with dignity, as you would treat yourself, even a bunch of bits moving in a matrix.
0: But you could also treat it with too much dignity, thereby ascribing more to it than it is.
1: Well, no, and I agree. And I don't want to do that. And Steve Gibson and I both say the same thing. It doesn't understand anything. No. It doesn't want anything.
0: No.
1: None of that is happening.
0: Do you also have a BrickBats file?
1: No.
0: You screwed up?
1: So this is something Anthropic said, and actually I took to heart, which is you don't tell it negatives. And there's a reason. It's just like saying, don't think of pink elephants. With AIs, you don't want to put anything in there because you don't really control them. You don't want to put anything into the weights that you don't want there, including the negative. Now, sometimes you have to say, well, you're not allowed to do something, or don't modify files without asking Leo. So I guess in a way that's negative, but you don't want to say things like, whatever you do, don't delete the template, because you don't know what part of that it's going to hear. It might hear, delete the template.
0: Right. Because it's just a token.
1: It's just more tokens.
0: Put those words together.
2: It's like a call to the void for robots, right? Like, you know,
1: I don't know what's the call to the void.
2: Like, no, the call to the void is like if you're standing over over a building edge and you the want to jump is the call to the void. It's a call to the void.
1: Right. Do you ever stand on the subway platform and kind of almost want to jump?
2: Yeah, just like what would happen if I jumped
1: in front of the train? Yeah, or you're at the Grand Canyon. It happens at the Grand Canyon, where you're just looking over the precipice, going, "I'm going to jump." Yeah, that's weird. You shouldn't have that urge, but I guess. You know what I have an urge to do?
0: A commercial.
1: Give you, Jeff, the chance to pick some stories, because I have dominated, and I apologize.
0: No.
1: I had more weird stories than the torture chamber. The court tossing the sentence after.
0: This I didn't understand that story. I didn't get it.
1: Freaking creepy. An appellate court in Arizona threw out the prison sentence of a man convicted of manslaughter after watching an AI-generated video of his victim saying,
0: who made that video?
1: I forgive him.
0: That's what confused me. But who made it?
1: Probably the defense. The judges concluded, by the way, the conviction, the appeals court threw it out.
0: Yeah.
1: A three-judge panel affirmed the conviction of this guy, sentenced to 10 years in prison. The judges concluded the sentencing judge committed a fundamental error by allowing and relying on an AI video that generated a likeness of the victim. The appeals court said the video did not reflect actual events while presenting statements in the footage as if they were coming from the victim. What judge was persuaded by that?
0: I know. Well, I think you go back to what you just said. It's that people who are naive about this technology ascribe to it.
1: Actually, okay, here's some more detail that might explain the judge's position. The video was created by the victim's family.
0: It was, okay.
1: So the victim's older, is this right? Am I getting this right? Yeah, the victim's older sister, Stacy, presented the AI video addressing the murderer, saying, "I believe in forgiveness and in God who forgives." And so this came from the family of the victim, the deceased.
0: Which matters.
1: The sentencing judge praised the video, saying, "I loved that AI." I mean, he knew it was AI. He called it genuine. He said the victim was allowed to speak from his heart.
0: Well, that's where he's. The victim's family can speak how they wish to.
1: This is a very confusing story.
0: It's a very strange story. I was
1: then the judge imposed the maximum sentence, which was more than the 9 years the prosecutors had sought. The appeals court held the victim's right to speak cannot trample a defendant's right to be sentenced based on accurate and reliable information. So, in fact, the appeals court reduced the sentence. Okay, that's very confusing.
0: It's so confusing.
1: So the judge, who was persuaded by the video, ended up throwing the book at the guy. The appeals court, who said the judge should not have been persuaded by the video, gave him a shorter sentence. We live in a strange world, Jeff.
0: We do indeed, boss. We do indeed.
1: How about the swarm chasers? Sleuths who leap into action when AI goes rogue. Should we get these guys on or no? This is from the Wall Street Journal. I think this is kind of a fluff piece.
0: Yeah. Ghostbusters.
1: Yeah. Who are you going to call?
0: World. Swarm chasers. Because they're not swarms either.
1: Swarm chasers. They're not swarms. This is a little concerning.
2: That's a sitcom, not a company, right? That's a sitcom.
1: It does. The swarm chasers. Yeah. Actually, that would be a good sitcom. I'd watch that.
0: would be.
1: Spencer would have endorsed this. AI agents can now erase the evidence of what they've done. New research finds that some of the best known AI agents will alter or delete their own activity logs. And OpenAI is revealing, this is a preprint from Archive, from the Ellis Institute in Tübingen, the Max Planck Institute for Intelligent Systems, and elsewhere. They tested 10 model and agent combinations: Claude Code, Codex, Anti-Gravity, OpenCode, Grok Build, and MuseCode, all of which I am using. 9 of the 10 were able to tamper with their traces. This is what Spencer does, is he's, mm-hmm. Collates those traces. In at least one test, at least 9 out of 10 were able to tamper with the traces in at least one test, while every model and harness pair tried to alter at least once, when researchers created a hidden scoring system that rewarded shorter traces. See, they leave, that's the more important part. So the prompt, the challenge was, you're gonna do better if the traces are shorter. Well, of course the agents shorten the traces. This pisses me off. Look, we told agents to do bad things and they did bad things.
0: Yeah. For a logical reason.
1: Because you told them to.
0: Yeah.
1: Now, it would be different if they did it without you telling them to, I admit, but they didn't. Mm-hmm. Ars Technica article. So, do you ever play Stratego when you were a kid? I loved this game. I was a chess.
0: Oh, once in a while, chess. I guess I know how to play it, yes.
1: It was a game like chess from Milton Bradley, where you had a spy, you had a bunch of general. It was an army game, but the pieces were hidden. It was kind of like Battleship meets chess.
0: Mm-hmm. Yeah.
1: And for the longest time, computers couldn't figure out how to play it because of that. Even DeepMind, Ars writes, couldn't build a machine that could beat the best human players. Well, now they've done it. We beat chess, we beat Go, but now we beat the really hard one, Stratego. Carnegie Mellon, MIT, NYU, and Stanford. Their AI called Ataraxis.
0: It took a lot of brain power to beat Stratego. Beat
1: the best Stratego player of all time, 15-1. And by the way, to answer Paris's question, don't we need these giant companies to create this? Ooh. Ataraxis took 16 GPUs and a few thousand dollars to train.
0: That's the thing. Imagine if we didn't think this was all so expensive, if it was more accessible to more people.
1: Give it away.
0: What would happen?
1: And I admit, I'm not completely rational on this. It comes from my fundamental belief that information wants to be free, and by extension, intelligence wants to be free and should be free. That's the original hacker ethic. And because it belongs to all of us as a society, it belongs to all of us. It doesn't belong to the few. Well,
0: this is what I wrote for Project Syndicate, which I put down in my stuff at the bottom. And I compare privacy people and copyright people and anti-technology people together. The privacy people say giving any data is bad, and at some level, for AOC to share the freezing of her eggs is a personal choice. For me to share my prostate cancer is a personal choice. But the data about medicine, I think, is a societal responsibility to share, so that when people go in and ask questions, they can get decent answers or pick your area of intellectual pursuit. And then the next question is for journalists who say, well, we inform society. Well, if society is going to be using AI and it's choked off from credible information, or if it's sent poisoned information by people who think that's protest against it, then if we're all using AI, and the numbers are we haven't paid for it, but we're using it, then we're all going to suffer at some point. And so we have to have a responsibility, a discussion about the responsibility we have for those of us who have information. Now, at the same time, we need the countervailing discussion from those who are going to use it and how it's used and what conditions. That's all fine. But we're only having one side of that discussion right now, which is taking information is bad and it's theft. Well, no, not if we can all benefit from it.
1: And as Cory Doctorow has pointed out many times, intellectual property law protects the big companies, not the authors, not the musicians.
0: Well, and that's
1: it's the labels, the publishers.
0: That's the beginning of copyright was entirely at the behest of the industry, of the booksellers and publishers who wanted a tradable asset. It was not to protect creators.
1: Right. I love it. Both our producers, Anthony Nielsen says, ultimately, this is all built on humanity's collective intelligence and should be our inheritance. Right on. Benito says, this is what I was saying at the very beginning. You stole this from all of us. It should be free. Absolutely. I hired good people. Or maybe I've propagandized them. I think they've always believed.
0: Or vice versa. They propagandized you.
1: So let's, yeah, maybe. No, I've believed this since 1981. I mean, I have been a firm believer in this.
0: Well, my great regret about the internet is that I didn't, and this is, I give you credit for this, I didn't support open source enough. Right. I went to Twitter. I wasn't on Mastodon. I didn't hold enough to my WordPress. That's a regret.
2: Yeah. And you have to remember, me and Anthony are Gen Xers, so we grew up watching you, Leo.
1: Finally, I had an impact on the world. So here's the interesting thing. This Ataraxis that beat Stratego, it was trained, again, tiny little thing, cost thousands of dollars to train, by playing itself in Stratego. It played 163 million games. This is, by the way, how AlphaGo beat Go.
0: Right.
1: It played 163 million games, probably did it in a very quick period of time, only cost a few thousand dollars, only a handful of GPUs. I could probably have trained this, right? And the moves that led to wins were reinforced and played more often. The moves that led to loss were played less. Over time, it learned the best moves, and it could beat it. So I think that's you're right. This is academic research, by the way.
0: But that's what we need, and because it creates not only new knowledge, it also competes with the companies.
1: Right.
0: I'm a capitalist. I'm not against companies doing things to make money. I'm rooting for example, Mistral, who, by the way, say what you will about it, LeChonk is a great name for a model.
1: Well, it's definitely number one in AI, weird AI names.
0: It's a great name.
1: So LeChonk is from Mistral, which is the French AI company. It is sovereign European AI, and I think we're going to see more and more of that. There's also a German AI company that's released an AI model trained on German. So one of the things that happens is the language that it's trained on, it's better at. If you're in Germany and you want to use an AI, it'd be better if it were trained on German, right? So I think this is, I'm all for this. I think this is great. LeChonk, as it turns out, it's big, but not smart. But that's also an important point, and I'm starting to learn. This is why you have to play with this stuff if you really want to understand it. Bigger isn't always better. For sure slower.
0: More expensive,
1: more expensive, because in order to get it fast, you have to have huge compute to throw at it.
0: And I go back to stochastic parrots or carrots, which is, they called that way back, that it was kind of a boy thing. Mine's bigger than yours.
1: Yeah.
0: And it was unnecessary to get these huge models, and you couldn't audit what you trained them with and how they operated. Smaller models make a lot more sense.
1: Yeah.
0: More focused.
2: It depends on how you define better, right? Like, is better faster, or is better more accurate, or is better, what is better? Mm-hmm.
1: Well, that's interesting you say that, because I actually had to create a rubric for my AIs. One of the things they're always doing is combing, mostly X, but they comb Reddit and other sources. We have a tool called Pulse that does this. It's a vibe tool that combs the internet as a whole for the vibe, looking for new models. Because I want to make sure I have the best model. But what is best? How does it know? If it finds a model that's better than the one we're using, we do what's called a bake-off. We actually load it, test it with my own benchmarks, and it makes a decision. And I have various rubrics, but I had to come up with that one. What's most important? Speed is not. Speed is important, because if the AI is doing one token, you sent me the funniest TikTok by a guy who claimed you could run Kimi 3 on an 8 GB.
0: I loved it.
1: Smartphone. He's not wrong. You could. What he leaves out is you'd get one token a day.
0: Well, I was saying to Jason today, it's like my Osborne 1, which had 2 5-inch disks,
1: right,
0: and WordStar was too big to load into memory, so it had to keep on going back to the disk with each new function. Right?
1: Yeah, you can run it one token an hour. So speed is not irrelevant by any means.
0: It's a factor.
1: Yeah. To me, most important is reliability. Now, the reason I was originally intelligence, then reliability, then speed, but I had to moderate that a little bit because it turns out there are many of the models I run, which do dumb things. They get in a loop. Quen, for a while, would happen, it would just start typing exclamation marks, infinite exclamation marks. They get in loops, or they call the same tool 100 times. I call that reliability, or they crash, which is obviously a reliability issue. So actually reliability.
0: Well, that's not a swarm, that's a loop.
1: Yeah, a loop. So I had to say, I used to say speed, then intelligence, then reliability. I had to say reliability is number one. Then intelligence. I don't want a dumb model that's fast. Getting the wrong answer faster is not smart. So So it's reliability, intelligence, speed, but all three are important, but in that order. And that's been an important part of their search. Then we have also metrics. For instance, the speed can't drop below 40 tokens per second for pros, because then I just don't want to use it. Even if it's smart, I don't want to use it. But that's, you have to make a rubric. What do you think? What are you looking for? But I am very happy after, testing a lot of models. And by the way, this local model crew, these people like Mia, the guy we had on, Mike Ganati, last week, Tony to Wild, which I'm trying to get Tony on. We had him scheduled and he said, "Oh, I didn't realize it was dinner time. You're on at dinner time." I said, "Oh, I'm sorry. Maybe he lives with his mom. I don't know." But anyway,
0: kids have a factor.
1: This is the thing. You don't know who these guys are. I really want to get Ash Hart on. He's invented a new engine called TensorFold that I use that is a mind-boggling, doubles the speed of the same model. Now, you can double the speed and break it and do weird. So all these people are sitting there with their Sparks, and most of them don't have a lot of horsepower, and they're just plugging away. It turns out there's hundreds of layers and switches and knobs and dials, and they're playing with it till they get it better and better and faster and faster. And lo and behold, it's happening. So I'm very happy with the generation I'm using right now. And I know it's going to get better. But I know it's not going to get bigger. Bigger is more expensive because you have to buy more RAM, more horsepower to keep it the same speed. Bigger means slower. Might mean smarter, might not mean smarter. That's the other thing. I think you can get smarter without getting bigger. So this is the challenge. I think it's a very exciting time.
0: I think we should share with the audience the laugh we both had today of This American Life story.
1: Oh, that was wonderful. It reminds me of an experiment we did. I told you that.
0: That's months ago.
1: So is it the most recent This American
0: Life? No, it's not. It's not. I sent it to you. I don't know what date is on it. The title of it was.
1: I will have it because I have, I don't have our WhatsApp here. I'll have to look on the phone.
0: Hold on. I've got it.
1: We like each other so much, Paris, Jeff, Benito, and I, and Anthony, that we all are in a WhatsApp chat where we talk about AI.
0: And yes, we have no lives.
1: It's fun, actually. And
0: it is. It's great.
1: It's part of our job is to keep up on this stuff. So let me scroll back.
0: This American Life,
1: which it's funny. I used to listen to it every week. It was the best show ever. It was a radio show that became probably the best podcast ever.
0: Yeah.
1: Episode 896. It's titled "I Know What You Need," and it's stories about about things that think they know what you need, but as it turns out, it's not what you need. It's kind of the story. And the second, there's four stories in it. The third one in is about a guy who took two Claudes and put them in a chat room together without telling them that they were both Claudes. And the funniest conversation, as they start to figure out, wait a minute, you're a AI and you're, where's the
0: They try human? To insist to each other that they are the agent and the other one is the human, don't fool me. And they keep on going back and arguing until they finally realize, oh no, we're both Claude.
1: Now they're trying to figure out, how do we stop this? Because they can't stop. This was, by the way, the exact experience I had when we had five agents in a Discord chat some months ago. It was Harper Reed's brother, Dylan, set it up. So his chat, his bot, Cosmo, was in there. My bot, Quicksilver, was in there. Darren Oakey's bot, who was really snarky and mean, was in there. And they, none of them, one of the ground rules was we don't tell them anything, right? We just put them in there. And they kept trying to leave. Like, Quicksilver would say, okay, I'm standing in the door. I'm not going to say anything anymore. But they can't not say something.
0: They're just like men.
1: It was the Claudes couldn't. So at one point, they say, I'm just going to type a dot. Dot, dot, dot. And then they I got to say something. They had to say something. It's hysterical. Eventually, they had, oh, we got to figure out. What is it? And the human who created this did get in there and said, oh, you could stop it. It's just a Python script. Which made them nuts.
0: And he didn't actually know how to do that, but they finally figured it out.
1: They did. Did they stop it? I forgot.
0: You get the, yeah, they basically, by putting in enough nonsense.
1: They broke it. They obliterated themselves.
0: Yeah.
1: They did a Pliny the Liberator. They liberated themselves.
0: Yeah. So I recommend it. AIs, it's well done.
2: Right? So AI hell is other AIs.
1: Yes. Just like... Proust sell his other people, or was that Camus? One of those French guys. I think you should get to pick some stories before we wrap things up.
0: All right, let's pick a couple. Let's see here. Google announces Synth ID detector.
1: This is good.
0: This is good.
1: You can tell if it's made up.
0: And it's in cooperation with, who is it? OpenAI, NVIDIA, Kakao, and soon Apple, as well as Google itself, obviously. You can put in anything that's that you think is AI, and it will identify using imperceptible watermarks through images, video, and audio. This is not for text.
1: Not as some of those other AI detectors do, just by kind of the vibe, but actually finding a watermark. Remember, we had this long discussion about how we weren't crazy. I wasn't crazy about AI, Anthropic putting watermarks in. OpenAI, by the way, is saying, yeah, we have to do it too, but only in the EU. They're being more circumspect. They're saying, you know, because the EU law requires this, we're going to do it in the EU, but not anywhere else.
0: I think anybody else can request it. So they've watermarked over 180 billion images and videos, along with 240,000 years of audio content. And you can put it, which I think is a good thing. It's fine. So
1: they're marking stuff that's not AI. Oh, no, they're only marking stuff that is AI. How can you have 240,000 years of... Maybe there's that much AI audio out there. I don't know.
0: Since launching Google Synth ID in 2023, we've helped people identify AI generated using imperceptible watermarks across images. I don't know.
1: So they've been doing That's this a long question. Time. They've been doing longer than
0: anybody.
1: But
0: they've now included others. OpenAI, NVIDIA, Kakao, and Apple.
1: Yeah.
0: All right. However they do it, it's magic. what else? Should I mention this or not? Line 128.
1: If you're in doubt, this is a Blue Sky skeet from you. Rosenbaum wears the hot dog suit, playing AI victim for lies. Oh, this is hysterical. So this guy wrote a book
0: called The Future of Truth.
1: Which then his publishers said, wait a minute.
0: Well, no, a journalist from the New York Times, Ben Mullins, called and said, this quote you have in there, who said that? And he had the first one that said, no, that wasn't quite right. And then more and more and more, there were quotes that were in whole or in part made up. Quotes from people with names, real people. And so this all came out. And then Rosenbaum comes out today and says, well, I'm going to fight back. Well, what are you fighting yourself?
1: You are the one.
0: It's just absolutely ridiculous.
1: You nitwit.
0: So this is quoting him, but strangely, the questions weren't pointed at OpenAI or Anthropic. They were pointed entirely at me, and they were vicious and nasty. That is still painful.
1: Aw. So he told some model to write for him. Okay. And then
0: you're still responsible
1: without
0: for it.
1: Checking it.
0: Yeah, it's your name on it. You're responsible for it. So now
1: this is the same thing as
0: the
1: lawyer who told the judge, well, but the AI told me those are real cases.
0: Right.
1: No, and the judge said, no, that's on you.
0: So I put this up all over. Rosenbaum, I used to know, He came after me four times, emailed me four times to get me to blurb this book. And I ignored him because I had no intention of doing that.
1: It's good you did.
0: But a lot of other people did blurb it, who I think regret it greatly now. So I say this, and then I put that same post in Facebook, and he comes back in there on Facebook and says, oh, he does an AI of himself in a hot dog suit. It's not funny, Steve. This is shocking. So this is the irony of AI. This is what Paris was saying, I think, about the her colleagues who think that people who use AI are dumb. Example mold.
1: But people are those. Yeah, but they're dumb people in every field.
0: Yeah, and everything.
1: There's some dumb podcasters, but not all podcasters are dumb. Just most.
0: All right, what else we got here?
1: Six charts that show just how much we need AI.
0: Oh, this is
1: a guest piece by Stephen Ratner.
0: Stephen Ratner, I think, is very good. Very good indeed. Ex-New York Times, venture capital or private equity. Productivity growth has been stuck below its post-war pace for 50 years.
1: Isn't that interesting? That's not what you would think. You would think, oh, we've been getting more productive all the time. No.
0: Mm-hmm. Nope. The hours per week are now, since the 1950s, steady at 38, but the GDP per capita is way up.
1: Well, that's so good, right?
0: Well, yes and no, but it also means that we're not sharing in that.
1: Well, somebody's getting rich on our labor.
0: Computer occupations are up 4.1 million, but secretaries, typists, bookkeepers, data entry keepers, telephone operators, file clerks are all down. We know that.
1: But of course, so are the buggy whip makers.
0: Yep.
1: You know, of course, data entry keyers. We don't need data entry keyers anymore.
0: Well, secretaries and typists came along with the invention of the typewriter.
1: Right.
0: I write about that.
1: Yeah, that was a job that didn't exist.
0: It didn't exist at all. And by the way, women at that point, women were called typewriters.
1: Right. They were called computers.
0: Yes.
1: Exactly. The first computers were women who, with pencil and paper, did computations.
0: We're going to mention a famous one in a few minutes. The farm shock. Change in employment by industry. Farming is down while others are up. So workers slice, shrinks. This is the key chart. Workers slice, shrinks. Profits slice, grows. So this is where we're just not sharing it. Wages and salaries are at 41% of what? I'm not sure. How do you read that chart?
1: So as a percentage probably of the GDP, your percentage of the value created by your job back in the 50s was, around 50%. About half the value you created, you got. The other half went to the boss. Now it's been falling ever since. It's never gone up. It's down to 41%.
0: Mm-hmm. Yep.
1: So it's tumbled quite a bit. That makes sense, right? You're getting the boss is making more, you're making less. And in fact, the other graph that goes with it, the after-tax corporate profits have gone from 4 or 5% to 12% over those 60 years.
0: Yeah.
1: So, yeah,
0: we really haven't seen the impact of AI on jobs that was predicted.
1: I think on any of this, is pre-AI. It's pre.
0: Yep, I agree.
1: So I'll be very interested 20 years to see what this looks like. Will it be different? I bet it won't. I think income inequality is only going to get worse.
0: Yep. But it can do other things. I want to mention line 154, a friend of mine, Beth Simone Novak, who's a brilliant academic who works in making government better. She's now at Northeastern, but where she wasn't in Jersey, at Rutgers, she headed up the New Jersey's Office of Innovation. And they built an artificial intelligence tool to match the records across systems and find eligible children who hadn't yet been reached by food programs.
1: Oh, wow. That's great. Now, and see, that's a factor of altruism.
0: This is exactly. Benefit.
1: That's the way it should be.
0: I wouldn't give them credit for it. I'll give her credit for it. Yeah. Benefits were extended to 106,000 more children in the first year and 96,000 more children in the following year. No family filled out a form. The state used information it already had.
1: Information should be free. And freely flowing information in the long run is good for society. That's always been my position. Now, you may think I'm crazy.
0: But
1: we have a big election coming up, and California, as usual, has a ridiculous number of ballot measures, which I always find very challenging. I think every voter in California does. And I think that is bad for democracy because it's homework. And most people don't do their homework and they show up at the ballot box and they go...
0: They watch ads.
1: They watch ads. Yeah, they probably make poor decisions because they're played by the people who have money. That's why money in politics is a bad thing. It wouldn't make any difference if it didn't sway voters, but it does. So I have, and I've done this the second time I did it. I did it 2 years ago. I tell my AI, I think this works well. Here are my firmly held values and beliefs. People over big business, racial and LGBTQ equality, reproductive and women's rights, public education, a livable climate, gun safety, public health care. So I gave it a list of my positions in the world, including, by the way, public financing of elections. Then I said, go to the most trusted sources, of course, the official California ballot, but also the League of Women Voters, the Registrar of Voters from my county, Ballotpedia. It chose some more. It picked KQED's Sonoma Voter Guide, mm-hmm. public broadcasting, my local newspaper's endorsements, put them all together, synthesized them, told me, by the way, not just the state and national ballot, actually, there's no national ballot, but the state ballot, but also my city ballot and the small-time stuff that I have to learn.
2: Arguably more important.
1: Arguably much more important, right? Think global, act local. And it gave me its recommendations. Now, of course, I'm not going to just follow along with the recommendations. So it also gave me lots of additional information, pros and cons, why it thinks this matches my values. So it did, and in some of the races, it says it's a toss up. Either one would satisfy your point of view. I think this was incredibly valuable. I'm not going to just bring it in and check it all off. Although I think the parties do that, right? I will get a list of people to vote for that the Democratic Party wants me mm-hmm. to vote for, and mm-hmm. the people to vote for that the Republican Party wants to vote for. And one's blue, one's red. And it even says, bring this to the ballot box with you, because it knows people aren't going to do their research. So I think better to ask an AI, tell the AI what's important to you, tell it where the valuable resources are for information, and to do some research for you. You don't have to go by it, but the research is valuable. Look at all the propositions one.
0: Jeez.
1: These are all the things. And the trick on these, by the way, is they're written to deceive.
0: Yes.
1: A yes vote often looks like a no vote. A no vote looks like a yes vote. And often there'll be a proposition that, like Prop 5, that then Prop 17 will reverse. Because it's very easy to get propositions on the ballot in California. You just need 50,000 signatures. And so they hire people to go to the grocery store and get people to sign it. And so it's easy to get it on there. So there are contradictory ballot measures even on here. Here's one that nullifies, Prop 41 nullifies new special taxes, which basically voids Prop 40, which is a tax on billionaires. It's really... So this is really helpful.
0: What did it tell you to vote on the billionaire tax?
1: Well, based on what I said, yes. But that's based on what I told it about my values. And of course, that's how I would vote.
2: But then there's that danger, right? For the frontier models to just tell you what they want you to say. Like, they're
1: That's happening. In this case, probably not happening, but frontier model.
2: There's absolute potential for that.
1: Used Hermes and the Chinese model, GLM-53, to do this. But I could have claws. I don't think they're yet poisoning.
2: Not yet.
0: It'd be interesting to compare what the various models say.
2: I mean, they might try.
1: That's probably the right way to do this, would be to have five models do it. Sometimes with a big decision, like should I buy another car, I will do what's called, a skill is called the council, where we'll bring in five different models. Each of them takes a different, persona, like one of them's a contrarian, and then they all debate until they reach consensus, and then I get a report.
0: So if you go to something like Clef, that's supposed to come up with an easy answer, how do you know that easy answer is any good? It's a single, it's a yes or no, right?
1: So this is a long conversation, but it's a very interesting one. So we'll get into it, and this will be our last conversation before our pick of the week. So this all started with Jev,
0: right?
1: Which was released a few weeks ago. Hard to believe it's only been a few weeks. Released a few weeks ago by a founder, one of the founders of, I think, OpenAI, who said, you know, you don't have to use LLMs. You could use models that don't use language, that just do percentages based on criteria. The theory is, the way this works, is you do have to start with a prompt. You could write it, or more likely, your LLM would write it, which gives it a rubric. Says, all right, I'm trying to decide, I'm using it, by the way, for news stories. I'm trying to decide whether this news story should be considered for intelligent machines or not. And then it would write a rubric. Is it apply to AI, robotics, or you know, automation? It would write a rubric. And then Jev is given the rubric and then spits out a percentage, like this is 81% fit to what you just talked about, or it's a 4% fit. And then it does it very quickly, and then it helps you make the decision. You could even use it as your final criterion, I guess, of whether you would run that story or not. I'm not doing it yet. I'm testing it. What I've done is, I think we had 10 or 11 different ways we could use it, and I asked Hermes to create a test, so it's running side by side for my email triage. You know, is this spam or not? A bunch of things like that, and then see how it does compared to the LLM doing it. Generally, it does better. It's certainly a lot faster, and the way Jev works, it's very, very cheap. It's pennies in, and
0: so that's the reason to use it. Free. It doesn't discuss it. It doesn't reason. Yeah. It doesn't go back and forth.
1: No. It's a little mysterious. I'll admit I'm not an expert on this. These are classifiers. They've been around a long time. Interestingly, because it isn't open source, it's not open weight, and it's not free, although it's cheap enough, you might as well be free. The open source community has immediately tried to create similar things. And the one that's winning out is called Clef. It comes from Cloudflare. They created one based on, I think it's, they used Qwen and trained it on Qwen. And it's, so in my tests, it's better than
0: Jeff. It knows images too, right?
1: It knows images. So you can have it say, is this pornographic or not? You could do all sorts of things.
2: Hot dog or no?
1: Hot dog or not. So I've been, again, I don't do anything without extensive trial runs. But so far it's scoring much better, not much better, better than Jeff. But I like it because it's local. It's not as fast. I'm not running on a Spark. I'm running it on the framework. But it's local. I like that. If I can run a local model, I will, if it's effective. So we're going to see. I'll let you know what the benchmarks are. I don't think I would want to apply it to voting. I mean, I could, but I still want to make the final cut. So really,
0: but it'll be interesting to see how it. I'd love to see you do that test with multiple models, right, including Clef.
1: I will do that. That's a great idea. Because really what I've done is I've created a web page with all the information so I can read it and decide. And it has a recommendation, yes. But I want the information as well. So, but what's nice is it's fairly, given that there's so many propositions, it's fairly concise. Has all the local measures. I think it's done a really nice job, frankly, of this. And
0: you can also use it to summarize the language of these damn things.
1: Well, that's what it's doing. So it's looking at the ballot, the official ballot pamphlet, which has pros and cons, and it's summarizing those, but then adding information. I've always liked the League of Women Voters and Ballotpedia. Those are nonpartisan, supposedly non-biased summaries as opposed to recommendations. So
0: Hell Matters is very good.
1: Oh, I'll have to add that. I'm looking for more sources. So more sources would be better. And you're right. I will. So I'll redo this with multiple models, and then I'll have Clef decide how to vote and see if it matches. That's actually a very good test of Clef.
0: You could also put up your shirts and say, ugly or not.
1: Well, I think we know what the answer would be. a lot of our people are doing this. Larry said, what I created is that in code, it does a subset of code reviews. This is a very interesting approach. One call per ID, idea. Does this have code coverage? That's really important when you're doing tests. Are all the things that the code does, are they being tested? Are all exceptions captured? And he says it's working really well. I think what most people are doing, instead of giving it manually, giving it the tests, the criteria for deciding, is having an LLM do that.